0: this would be a great project for us to hone your new skills, RD. We'll draw up the plans and get the supplies. Giddy up! Later!
1: Cute, but a little weird.
2: You copy, Monkey?
3: Monkey back at ya.
2: How's it coming way back there?
3: You trash talking me seem better.
2: No trash talk here. Just a friendly hello.
3: What makes you think we're behind you?
2: Simple logic. Badger out.
4: I wonder where they are.
2: Me too.
5: Here's your lunch, Dad.
2: Thanks, Hope. How's it coming back there, Ian?
6: I'm finishing up my email to Dylan.
2: Any new points?
6: I'm addressing how skeptics like to claim that there are lots of contradictions in the Bible. For instance, in the telling of Christ's resurrection, the accounts are all a little different from each other.
4: So, how are you answering that?
6: Well, I said that when detectives ask four witnesses about a crime, they expect the four accounts to vary slightly because of the different perspectives. In fact, if the four accounts are all identical, the testimony is suspect. It's the same with the accounts of the resurrection.
2: Huh, not bad.
6: And just because one account mentions something and the other three don't, that doesn't make it untrue. Each account adds details to create a bigger, more complete picture.
4: I'm smelling something. Something hot.
2: Yeah, I've been smelling that too. Was hoping it was the truck ahead of us. The RV started pulling to the left a little too. I was hoping it was the wind, but I think the wind's coming from that direction.
5: Dad, the wheel on your side's smoking.
2: I see that.
5: Check this out, viewers. Smoke.
4: There's a restaurant at that exit up ahead. Can we make it that far?
2: I think so.
7: Jack. There is a fish-and-fast parts store 3 miles past the restaurant. They may be able to help you.
2: Good call, RD. We'll head straight there. Looks like Fix-It-Fast's been out of business for a while.
5: It's smoking really good now, folks.
2: I'm afraid we can't drive any further till this gets fixed, guys.
6: This neighborhood looks a little sketch.
2: Lord, please protect us. And show us what to do.
4: Amen.
6: Let me see if I can get Isaac on the phone.
5: Well, viewers, we're stranded in front of a sketchy, abandoned building. If you look over there...
6: Not now, Pete, okay?
5: But viewers love this stuff, Ian.
2: He's right, Peter. It's the brake caliper. Looks like it's seized. It's not releasing the pad.
6: I have Isaac on the phone, Dad.
2: Hey, Isaac.
8: Hey, Dad. Is the rotor warped?
2: No, I think we caught it in time, but I think we may need a new caliper. Looks like the piston is getting stuck extended and it won't release the pad.
8: That caliper is super heavy duty, not a common part. Good luck finding one. Can you get a screwdriver or maybe a pry bar on the back of the pad?
2: Possibly.
8: Okay, try to pry it off the rotor. Then have someone tap on the brakes. If the pad doesn't release, pry it back again. I'm thinking maybe if you work it back and forth, you might be able to wear off the corrosion that's making it stick.
2: We'll try it. Thanks, Isaac.
1: Did they find out what's wrong?
6: I think so. The new evaporator is looking great.
0: Sorry it's taking so long. We had to drive to Fond du Lac to get this pan. RD, lay one more course of cinder blocks, and then it's done.
2: Okay, Ian, step on the brake gently. That's good. Okay, I popped it back. Now do it again. And again. It's working!
4: Well?
2: It's not pulling to the left. If we don't smell anything in the next mile or so, I think we're golden.
5: If you don't use the brakes, then maybe it might stay fixed.
2: I think we're good. Thank you, Lord.
6: Amen.
4: How far are we going tonight?
2: After this little detour, I think we need to keep pushing straight through.
4: Want me to take a turn at the wheel so you can catch some sleep?
2: Great idea. You can take over after our next fuel stop.
0: We did it. A thing of beauty. Look at that boil!
6: This is way faster. That's an understatement.
1: It's gonna be another long night, though. Do you want to take shifts, Charlie?
9: I could take a shift.
0: Why didn't I think of that? Great idea, RD.
1: We gotta show Dad.
10: Hello? Grace?
1: Hey, Dad. You okay?
10: Yeah. I was sleeping. Mom's driving. But I needed to get up, though. Is everything okay there?
1: Yeah, I need you to see something. I'll turn my camera on. Check it out.
10: Where are you?
1: Our backyard.
10: Where'd that evaporator come from?
1: We built it. Mr. Pennington and RT helped. Actually, they pretty much built it, and we helped.
10: That's a lot of steam. It looks like a power plant back there.
11: 8 gallons an hour.
10: 8 gallons? That's impressive. Good job, guys.
1: We're sitting on close to 100 gallons of sap. Every one of our coolers are full, all of our buckets are full. We're using Mr. Pennington's containers, too. We're thinking of letting RD run it through the night.
10: I'm not sure that's the best idea.
0: We will monitor him, Jack. Don't worry. What could go wrong? As a wise man once told me, always trust your robot and question your accountant.
5: You awake, Dad?
12: Yes.
5: Then tell me how old I am.
12: 9. Hey, thanks for staying up with me, bud. It's really helping.
5: You're welcome. Love you, Dad.
12: I love you too, Micah.
7: Jack, this is RD. Can you hear me?
12: I can.
7: Ian has programmed me with a voluminous amount of information, but I am afraid my programming does not include maple syrup distillation. I ran out of sap quicker than expected.
12: Oh no! Is it burning?
7: That is a correct assumption.
12: Are those sirens?
7: I suspect the smoke is attracting fire trucks.
12: RD, run inside and wake up Isaac and Charlie, now!
4: Morning, boys. Looks like we made it to Arizona.
5: RD burned up all the syrup, Mom.
4: What?
5: The firemen and even the policemen came.
12: RD ran out of sap to add to the pan and couldn't kill the boil in time. It caused a lot of smoke. Guessing one of the neighbors called it in.
4: Oh, no.
12: Yeah. They lost all the syrup and probably destroyed the pan. But Isaac said the police wouldn't issue a ticket. So that's good.
4: Ugh.
12: On a positive note, the brakes are fine.
4: Well, that's good.
12: And we'll be at the next Max trip in about an hour.
4: Did you hear that, guys? Wake up, we're almost there.
5: Ian's running in to get the glue.
0: Ouch.
5: He just tripped.
12: That's gonna leave a mark.
5: He's back up.
12: Run, Ian, run.
5: And here he comes.
6: Here.
4: Tall tree people house.
5: A tree house.
12: RD, can you search if there are any public tree houses near us?
7: There are no public tree houses near your current location.
1: Well, I'm stumped.
12: Dylan, you copy?
13: Loud and clear.
12: Team Badger here. We'd like to cash in on a hint.
13: Remember, that will reset your count to zero. You'll need to accumulate 500,000 more likes for a second hint.
12: Peter, are you okay with us taking the hint?
5: But I'll lose all my likes.
4: You can build them back up.
1: All right.
12: Dylan, we'll take it.
13: Your hint is the word fruit.
12: That's it? Fruit?
13: Roger.
12: All right. Team Badger out.
1: Can I see your phone, Mom?
4: Sure.
5: Doesn't look like there's much fruit around here. Unless cactuses have fruit.
6: I looked at the map and we're close to Peach Springs.
1: I'm reading Peach Springs' website. It says most of the Hualapai Indian tribe live in Peach Springs. And Hualapai means people of the tall pines.
12: Tall tree people. Very good. What about the house part?
4: Hualapai house. Try that.
7: Nothing.
1: How about another word for house?
12: Lodge.
6: Found it. Hualapai Lodge in Peach Springs, Arizona. This has to be it.
7: I have updated your navigation device. 30 more miles down Route 66.
5: This is it. Look, they have a camera set up in the parking lot.
4: And there's a small crowd. That can't be for us, could it?
14: You figured it out. Quick. Load up on that bus. We are taking you on a special field trip.
4: Aw, cool.
5: What
11: is this place?
12: The famous Grand Canyon Skywalk. I've always wanted to come here. It's a glass walkway that goes over the Grand Canyon.
14: Let's keep the camera rolling through this whole sequence, okay, Phil?
15: Got it.
16: It's so beautiful.
11: You can see way, way down. It's terrifying.
4: Would you like to hold my hand, dear?
12: That would be nice.
6: Excuse me, sir. Would you mind taking our picture with my phone?
17: Of course not. Smile. Mister, is that the best you can do?
12: I'm smiling.
17: Come on, let's do another.
12: Just take the picture.
14: Congratulations to Team Badger, who has successfully completed the second leg of the race. 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
18: 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Back to you, Dylan.
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12: If you don't mind, we'll keep rolling. 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
11: Can we listen to this ranger talk?
12: Sure.
14: Oh, man, I'm glad you're okay, Brinkman. I saw you take a dicker at the max trip.
6: Yeah, you and the whole country.
14: I'm not gonna lie, man. There were a lot of viewers. Oh, man. People just want to see who wins.
6: I guess people don't want to hear about Noah and his ark, though, huh?
14: Hey, no, that wasn't me, okay? I swear.
6: It's just sad to see it was censored.
14: Whatever. Let's go hear what the ranger has to say.
19: The marvelous view we all get to enjoy today.
20: Do you know how many years ago the Colorado River carved this canyon?
19: As I mentioned, the canyon is much younger than the rocks through which it winds. The youngest layer, the Kaikab layer, is 270 million years old. The oldest rock at the very bottom of the canyon is nearly 2 billion years old. To answer your question, scientists believe the Colorado River carved the canyon between 5 and 6 million years ago. Hey, I'll be inside behind the desk, so stop by if you have any other questions. Thank you all for your time.
20: Thanks a lot.
14: See, this is one of my problems with the Bible, Ian. It just doesn't square up with what scientists believe.
21: Not all scientists believe what the ranger said.
14: Excuse me?
21: I'm sorry. I'm Dr. Timothy Clary. I couldn't help but overhear what you just said. I'm a scientist. A geologist, actually.
14: Oh.
21: And I do not believe those rocks are that old.
14: How old do you think they are?
21: I believe they're thousands of years, but definitely not millions.
14: Thousands? Well, okay, then where did all the layers come from?
21: A cataclysmic event. The Great Deluge, also known as Noah's Flood. Just like it's described in the Bible.
14: Phil, you can stop recording.
21: I, along with many other scientists, have concluded these layers were deposited quickly during a year-long global flood. Then massive amounts of water rushing off the continent as the water receded carved this canyon in a short time as it cut through the freshly deposited layers.
14: Do you have any evidence for this?
21: Quite a lot, actually. I used to work for an oil company, and we had access to core samples and well logs from around the world. Do you know what many of these samples have in common?
14: What?
21: They contain some of the same layers on every continent. And some of the layers we see here in Grand Canyon stretch across North America. There's only one thing I know of that could do that.
14: What?
21: A global flood.
14: Huh.
21: Here's another data point for you. In the canyon below, there are nautilus fossils found in the base of the red wall layers. Many of them are staying up like ice cream cones, reaching through multiple layers of strata. And many of them are stretched out in the same direction, indicating a common directional flow. There's only one thing I know that could do that.
14: Let me guess. A global flood?
21: Rapid deposition and rapid fossilization by a massive flood. By the way, what's your name, young man?
14: Dylan.
21: Well, Dylan, it's a pleasure meeting you. My family's waiting for me in the car, and they're hungry. Well, they're always kind of hungry. So I gotta go. Here's my card. You can see I work for the Institute for Creation Research in Dallas, Texas. But feel free to call me, or you can email me if you want. And I'll even send you a book if you give me your address. My book, Carved in Stone. I'll even sign it for you if you want.
14: Oh, well, thank you.
21: You bet. Later, gentlemen.
16: Dad.
15: Do you want a cookie?
12: Cookies? How do you know, Hope?
15: I have a cookie radar.
4: I can't believe this. Our kids are rock stars.
12: What?
4: The boys are still out there signing autographs.
12: How'd people find us?
6: They followed us, Dad. Weren't you watching?
12: I guess not. I'm focusing on this race, Ian. We gotta win.
11: Dad, the guy in the campsite next to us wants to talk to you.
12: Does he want my autograph, too? Oh, hi.
16: Hey, I was wondering, you don't have a coat hanger.

0: Ah, that explains it. We ran into him on the skywalk today. We're cooking hot dogs over the fire. Care to join us?
1: Sure, sounds great.
2: How much did you gather today?
3: Another 50 gallons. We cleaned the pan. It's a little warped, but it still works.
2: Did you apologize to the neighbors?
3: Yeah, they were all understanding. Bree is limping, though.
2: That's not good. Can you check the bottom of her foot? See if she has a thorn or something.
3: Have you tried catching her lately? She's impossible.
2: Have Grace help you.
3: Okay.
2: Love you, and call me with a report, okay?
3: Okay.
4: Folks, this is Mr. Kramer. We watched his channel before about archaeology. He's camping next to us. How cool is that?
5: Peter, here, film from where I'm sitting.
0: So Joel, can you talk to us about your research at Jericho?
1: So I've lived in the Middle East for a number of years, and I have been studying for a long time the site that's called Tell el Sultan. And since the 1800s, it's been agreed upon by scholars that this is the ancient city of Jericho. In Luke 19, we read about how Jesus walked through Jericho and met a little man. Anybody know who this little man was?
4: Zacchaeus was a wee little man, a wee little man was he.
2: Nice, Micah.
1: Very good. Anyone know another story in the Bible about Jericho?
4: Joshua and the Battle of Jericho.
2: Good, Peter.
1: And how does that story go?
6: They marched around it for 6 days. Then on the seventh day, they'd marched around it 7 times, blowing trumpets.
2: And when they heard the long trumpet blow, what did the army do?
4: Shouted.
0: And
4: the walls came tumbling down.
1: That's right, and according to Joshua 6, verse 20, when the walls came down, everybody charged straight up and into the city. And it says they destroyed with the sword every living thing, men and women, young and old, cattle, sheep, donkeys, everything. And then they completely burnt the city. But they put the articles of silver and gold, bronze and iron into the tabernacle. You guys know what time of year this took place?
6: Nope, no idea.
1: Does anybody know when the wheat or barley harvest takes place in this area?
0: Not sure.
1: It takes place in the early spring, and stick with me because I'll tell you why this matters in a second. So when Kathleen Kenyon conducted excavations at Jericho in the early 1950s, guess what she found?
4: What?
1: A 20 to 25 foot high stone retaining wall. And on top of this stone foundational wall was another mud brick wall that was made up of red bricks. And this didn't deteriorate over time. It actually at the same time collapsed all at once to the outside of the city and down to the base of the stone retaining wall. This is where it was found during excavations. She also found that at the same time that the city wall had collapsed, that the city had been destroyed by fire. Also in this destruction layer, she found all these pots that were full of burned grain. And she was able to test this grain to determine that it was barley. Now here's why this is significant. This is now archaeological evidence that shows what time of year Jericho was burned. It was in the early spring when the barley harvest was brought into the city. And this matches with the biblical description because the Bible says that the Israelites celebrated Passover, which is associated the celebration of the barley harvest, and then they attacked the city of Jericho. The other thing is that this grain was burned and it's very valuable. The soldiers could have eaten it. They could have sold it. So why was it burned? Micah, what does the Bible tell us again?
4: To burn everything in the city except the gold, silver, iron, and brass.
1: Exactly. So we have this agreement between the details that we read about in the biblical text and the archaeological evidence that was excavated in Jericho. There's something else that these pots that were full of grain tell us along with the other pottery from this burned destruction layer. You see, archaeologists use pottery to date the layers that they're excavating. And so the archaeologist John Garstang that excavated at Jericho and Dr. Bryant Wood, who studied specifically the pottery that came out of this burn destruction at Jericho, both of them dated, based on the pottery, the destruction of Jericho to 1400 BC. Now, this is in agreement with the biblical date for when the Bible says that Jericho was destroyed.
0: Wow.
2: That is so cool.
5: Yeah.
1: So here's the thing, guys. The more I study the land of the Bible, the more I find that archaeology confirms the biblical record, the reliability of Scripture. In other words, the biblical record is in agreement with the archaeological record. And in fact, in almost 200 years where archaeologists have been excavating in

0: the land of the Bible and the periods that the Bible is talking about, there has never been found any evidence that contradicts any of the biblical claims.
1: That's amazing.
2: Thanks for sharing this, Joel.
0: You bet.
3: I hope your friend was listening, Ian.
2: Hey, Charlie.
4: Is Mom there?
2: I have you on speakerphone. Go ahead.
3: What's up?
4: We caught Bree and I checked her. She has bumblefoot in both feet.
3: Oh, no.
4: So we checked the other chickens? All of them have it, except for Chickaletta and Clover.
3: What?
5: You've been listening to Brinkman Adventures and Part 3 of Redemptive Velocity. 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
1: I couldn't sleep very well. I'm so worried about Grandpa. It keeps me up all night long.
2: It's good to care about him, but remember, you can always give your worries to Jesus. My name is Zach, and you're listening to Keys for Kids. My grandma is 93 years old, and last week she fell and broke her hip. She had to have surgery, and she's not recovering very well. To be honest, I'm really worried about her. If you've had that kind of worry that keeps you up at night, it's hard to bear it on your own. But remember, Jesus wants to help you by comforting your anxious thoughts. 1 Peter 5:7 says, "Give all your worries to him because he cares for you." And now let's listen to our story. It's entitled, Losing Sleep. "You look tired," Mom said when Dylan came into the kitchen for breakfast one morning. He sighed as he sat down for a bowl of cereal. "I am tired. I couldn't sleep." "Why not?" Mom carried a glass of orange juice over to him. Dylan thanked her for the juice, then shrugged. Mom pulled out the chair beside him. "Were you thinking about Grandpa?" "Sort of," Dylan admitted. "It's hard knowing he's in the hospital and facing some health issues," Mom said. "But we need to keep praying that he'll be okay." "I tried, but I still couldn't sleep." Dylan stirred his cereal around in his bowl. Mom put a hand on his arm. "Sometimes our worries are strong and it feels almost impossible to get over them," she said. "But God is stronger." Mom got up and grabbed her phone from the counter. She tapped on the screen a few times before stepping back over to Dylan. Matthew chapter 6 talks about worry. It tells us not to worry about tomorrow. Mom showed him the phone and pointed out the verse. "It's not always easy to let go of our worries, especially when we're concerned about someone we love," she said. "But God is big enough and strong enough to take care of anything. He sent his own son to save us when we were lost in sin, and he promises to always be with us and take care of us. It doesn't do any good to worry and lose sleep. It's much better to trust everything to him." Dylan nodded as he glanced at the verse again. "Do you think we could visit Grandpa today?" "I think he'd like that," said Mom. "And I know he'd tell you the same thing I did. He appreciates your concern and prayers, but he doesn't want you to worry." "Yeah, I don't think Grandpa ever worries about anything," Dylan said as he finally dug into his cereal. Mom smiled. "It doesn't seem like it, does it?" she said. "If only we could all learn to be like that." Well, how about you? Are you worried about something? Maybe a loved one is sick, or you're facing another difficult situation and don't know how it will turn out. Maybe you've been so worried that you've even lost sleep because of it. Instead of worrying, God wants you to trust him to take care of things. Worrying won't change anything, but God is in control of everything, and he loves you and promises to take care of you. You don't have to worry. Our key verse is found in the Gospel of Matthew, chapter 6, verse 34.
1: "Therefore, do not worry about tomorrow, for tomorrow will worry about itself. Each day has enough trouble of its own."
2: And our key thought for the day? Don't worry.
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2: 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As always, I'm Zach. We'll see you tomorrow.
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0: I mentioned the last time we were together that I'd have a few surprises in the next few chapters. And I wasn't just saying that. Lane Davis and Debbie Coronet were deep in the swamp area. Mr. Coronet was getting the monies ready for delivery. We fellas were just going about our everyday chores. Mrs. Coronet had decided to take a short walk into town and found herself wandering into the general store belonging to Mr. Laney.
1: Yeah, I don't know whether I need 3 yards of that or 6 yards of that. What do you think?
2: Afternoon, ma'am. May I help you?
3: No, thank you. I was just looking.
2: Well, if you're looking for anything in particular, just let me know. Had a robbery back here a while ago, and I'm still ordering things. I'll have more goods in a couple days.
3: You were robbed? Oh, I'm so sorry.
2: Yes, it wasn't needed. Yeah, I was just starting out. And the robber not only took money, but destroyed a lot of things.
3: Have they caught him?
2: It wasn't a him. It was a her. A she.
3: A woman robbed your store?
2: Same reaction everybody has. Yeah, afraid so.
3: Well, if you have any problems resupplying your store, please get in touch with... Well, here's my card.
2: Thank you, Mrs. Coronet. I heard about your daughter, Mrs. Coronet. And here you are being concerned about my problems. Say, has there been any word...
3: Oh, just ransom. We're going to leave it at the specified place, and our daughter will be returned.
2: Say, I heard the same thing happen to you a little over a year ago.
3: Yes. Well, that's why we don't want to pursue the person. You see, the last time they caught the man, and, well, they were forced to shoot, I was almost killed. We just don't want Debbie to go through that.
2: Well, you have any idea who it might be?
3: Not one. Oh, we've thought perhaps it was the other Davis boy, Jed's younger brother. But we understand he's pretty harmless.
2: Well, I never met him. Is this Sugar Creek gang helping you?
3: I beg your pardon.
2: They're a group of boys, all sizes and ages. They helped me put this place together. And they do a little detective work themselves, catching criminals and all.
3: Well, my husband doesn't want any investigation. He just wants to give the money and get Debbie back.
2: Yeah, I can understand that.
3: But I think we met those boys. Is one called Big Jim?
2: Yeah, that's right.
3: Yes, we met them. Fine boys. Oh, fine.
2: Yeah, they just couldn't be more helpful.
3: Yes.
4: Morning.
3: Well.
4: Morning, Miss Laney.
3: Oh, you have a customer.
2: Morning, Miss Sully. Hmm? How are you today?
4: Fine. There was one in there. You knew where
3: the... scarf. Hmm? It's a Girl Scout scarf.
4: Yes, ma'am.
3: May I see it?
4: Yes, ma'am. Found in the swamp yesterday. Way deep back there. Thought maybe you had to check in with the sheriff. See if he knew
3: it's Debbie's scarf. There's her name embroidered.
4: Oh, sure.
3: You found it in the swamp?
4: Yes, and pretty deep. Too deep for any girls to be going there. You been missing any girls?
3: Missing? Oh, Mr. Sully, let's get to the sheriff.

0: how deep into the swamp is he?
1: As far as I know, 2-3 days, maybe.
2: Oh, we've heard that before.
3: You mean my daughter is in the swamps?
1: If she's with Lane Davis, she's safe, ma'am. He knows the swamps. He's been there all his life.
3: But if he's anything like Jed...
1: Oh, no. Not like Jed at all. In fact, I don't even picture him doing a kidnapping like this, no. If it's him, must be because of Jed's death. Must have sort of changed him, you know. I really can't say. Well, what are you going to do, Sheriff?
0: Well, I'm thinking.
2: Absolutely nothing, Sheriff.
0: But if we know it's Lane and Sully can lead us to him...
1: Well, no. I don't know where he lives, Sheriff. Nobody does. It's just somewhere deep back there.
0: But you know the swamp almost as well as Lane.
1: I guess if I had equipment to search proper.
0: We'd get that for you.
2: Mm-hmm. No, Sheriff. If you want to search him up after we get Debbie back, fine. But not until then.
3: Is this Lane person the only Davis left?
1: He is.
3: Well, how is he going to collect the money and keep Debbie from running away?
1: Oh, ma'am, the swamp's deep, dark. No child's going to go wandering in it. Nope. Even to try and get out of it. You've seen the borders of the swamp, and that's scary enough. Oh, nope. No, he could leave her right in his cabin. Right smack in the middle. She wouldn't move. Not an inch.

0: Where are you going?
1: To collect my 100,000.
0: You're leaving without me?
1: That's right.
0: But that's 3 days going and 3 days coming back.
1: Where I'm picking up the money is only a day and a half from here.
0: But I'll be alone.
1: There's plenty of food, plenty of water. You don't have to open the door for nobody. Porch is all screened in. You'll be okay.
0: I don't want to be alone.
1: You're friends with the Sugar Creek Gang, ain't you? You know you're not alone.
0: What do you mean by that?
1: The Sugar Creek Gang. Didn't they tell you about God? About him always being around? Of course, I can't say I've seen him around here, but they're pretty sure about him. I heard some of the talk you were having with Big Jim.
0: You were that close to us?
1: I'm like an Indian, silent like a snake. You made it easy for me when you ran off into the swamp. I was beginning to think that that God they were talking about was on my side. Anyway, if you get lonely, you give God a try. My ma's Bible's on that shelf, just in case you want something to read.
0: Please don't leave. I can go with you. You can pick up the money. I won't scream or fight or anything. Just please. I'm afraid of the dark. I hate this place.
1: I can't take any chances. I know you won't leave here.
0: I promise I won't leave if you take me.
1: Let go my arm.
0: I'm not going to let you go.
1: I don't want to be nasty. Now just let go my
0: no.
1: arm.
0: No.
1: Yes, now get away. Now get up. Get up and don't fight. Now, I don't want to hurt you. You hear? I don't want to have to hurt you.
2: You mean I was right?
3: Well, we can't be sure, but finding the scarf means she's pretty deep in those woods.
2: Does that mean you're going to let us go after her?
3: No, not yet. Mr. Coronet wants us to wait.
2: Mr. Coronet! Doesn't he care about his daughter?
3: Of course he cares, Poetry. Now, let's be fair. He just wants to give the money and get his daughter back. He said once his daughter's back, we can search and there'll be a reward.
4: Where's the money drop-off going to be?
3: About 50 miles from here, on the other side of the swamp area. Actually, there are 4 drop-off points.
2: 4?
3: Yes, it's around the same area. I guess so that we won't track him. I don't know. Mr. Coronet refuses to talk about any plans for catching him right on the spot. So, I'm just chauffeuring him up there.
4: The money's here.
3: Uh-huh.
2: We couldn't drive up there with you, could we?
3: I think Mr. Coronet wants to make this as private as possible.
2: Yeah, I guess so.
3: But as soon as his daughter's back, then you can take the hounds and we'll go after Lane. I'll be blockading the roads. What he forgets is that carrying around $100,000 can be a little conspicuous. I gotta go over and talk with Mr. Coronet. You can stay in the office for a while and just lock the door behind you when you leave.
2: Thanks, Sheriff.
4: Bye.
3: Bye.
2: Bye. Boy, I sure do wish we could go with them.
5: Yeah.
4: Well, at least we'll be able to go after the criminal. You were pretty smart there, Poetry, guessing it might be Lane Davis.
2: On the other side of the swamp.
5: What was that?
2: I'm just thinking.
4: What?
2: Well, tonight's the night he's supposed to pick up the money, right?
4: If it is him.
2: And Debbie comes back 4.5 days later. Isn't that what the sheriff said?
4: Right.
2: And she's going to be left right in the woods where she was kidnapped.
4: Uh-huh.
2: Well, don't you see?
5: See what?
2: It's like the nose on your face.
4: You're the detective, Poetry. What do you mean?
2: The cabin's deep in the swamp if you start from this side. But it's not deep in the swamp if you start from the other side. Look, Debbie's been gone 5 days. 3 days to get to the cabin, and 1.5 days to get to where the money is supposed to be.
4: And 1 day to rest.
2: Right. So he's not that far in from the other side.
4: Right. Poetry, when we go after him, we start from the other side.
2: That's right.
5: Where are you going, Big Jim?
4: To tell the gang. This is big news.

0: this place. I'm so hungry. I just can't eat snake. Maybe I'll boil some water at the fireplace and make some tea. Oh, no, he lied. Those rats are still here. I'll never get out of here. Oh, no. What if he was lying? What if he's getting even because his brother was killed? What if he leaves me here and takes the money and he never comes back for me? Don't talk silly. What did he say that Bible was? Over there. It's right on the shelf. Oh, everything's so dirty. Even the Bible. It hasn't been opened since his mom died. I feel stupid reading the Bible. It's like some bad short story. When you're scared, read the Bible. Well, I am scared. Oh, how can people live like this? Well, I guess maybe I should read the Psalms. What's this? Psalm 23. The Lord is my shepherd. I shall not want. I remember that one. Just the first line. Oh, this is silly. Next thing I know, I'll be praying to God to get me out of here. Please get me out of here. I just prayed. Just then. Oh, if only I could sleep, but I am so afraid of... Oh, those rats! The Lord is my shepherd. I shall not want. The Lord is my shepherd. The Lord is my shepherd. I only got... Please help me. Help me. I'm so scared. I'm so scared.
1: Thanks for driving me to the locations, Big Jim.
2: Glad I could help.
1: When the sheriff had that emergency call about them spotting the robbers, well, your offer was appreciated.
2: Well... I do feel partially responsible.
1: Well, you shouldn't. I know my Debbie. She's got a mind of her own. And sometimes too impulsive for her own good.
2: We'll get her back.
1: I hope so.
2: We're praying so.
1: Yes, I know you are. Never prayed much myself. But it's good to know we've got praying people.
2: The Lord plays a big part in our lives, sir. And it's something we like to share with others. I'm just glad we can share it with you.

0: One thing I'll always remember about all of us in the Sugar Creek Gang, we never miss an opportunity to share the love of the Lord with people, letting them know that He was first in our lives, and that in everything we sought His help, His will. Important. Well, I've got to say goodbye to you for now, but you'll be sure to join me the next time, when I'll have more to tell in this story by Paul Hutchins. Until then, Lord bless, and I'll keep on praying for you.
1: You've been listening to another dramatic adaptation of Christian children's literature, brought to life by The Bookshelf. 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

0: One gift that God has given me, the love of books. 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

0: But all I want to do is visit the place and see if the boat's still there.
1: But my mother says the river is very high. We should go only to the meadow. There it is safe.
0: All I want to do is see if the boat's still there.
1: And if the boat is still there?
0: Nothing. I just want to see.
1: You will not try to go into the boat.
0: Who, me? I just want to see if it's still there.
1: You will promise?
0: Of course. We'll just look and then come back.
1: My mother says...
0: I'm not going to argue with you anymore. If you don't want to go, don't. But this bike and I are going no matter what.
1: But wait, Francis. I will come with you.

0: Here, this way doesn't have private on the sign. Let's hide our bicycles behind these bushes and walk to the top of the hill.
1: You think they will be safe there?
0: Sure, nobody will ever see them. Here, take, put this one over here. Yeah, over your fender, yeah. Come on, Ram, this way.
1: Francis, you must wait. Why does he always hurry so? Now I must run twice as fast to keep up. Francis, wait for me.
2: Hey, Ram.
0: Are you hurt? What happened?
1: I caught my foot in that hole and I fell.
0: Are you all right?
1: Yes, I think so, except I got my pants all muddy. My mother will be very angry. I think we go home soon.
0: Home? We just got here. We can't go home yet. We haven't even seen the river.
1: Why will we see the river? It is very cold in the water and I do not swim.
0: Don't have to swim if we find the boat.
1: But you promised that we would not...
0: I know. I just want to find it. Hey, come on. I saw a log we can sit on while we eat lunch.
1: I think I'm not very hungry. My mother will be angry. I knew I should not have disobeyed.
0: Oh, come on. You can get the mud out once it dries, and it'll be good as new. Come on.

0: I wish I had obeyed my mother and turned at the big brown house. Then
1: boy,
0: I would have...
1: isn't this great to be able to go where you want and do what you please?
0: But we can't do as we please.
1: Ram, you don't know how to have an adventure.
0: Have an adventure? What is an adventure?
1: It means going somewhere that you've never gone before and doing something that you've never done before.
0: But you have been here before, haven't you?
1: Well, sure I have. It's just that it's almost like being in a place where I've never been.
0: I wish my parents were along.
1: What? Spoil the adventure? Not me. If Wendy and Dad were here now, everything would be spoiled for me.
0: Do you not like to be with your parents?
1: Do you like being with yours?
0: Yes, very much.
1: Why?
0: Well, they do nice things for my sister Tara and me.
1: What kind of nice things?
0: My father would play games with us while my mother fixed the food if they were here.
1: I know how fathers play with their kids, yelling all the time.
0: My father does not yell at me.
1: You're kidding. All fathers yell.
0: Oh, no. When my father speaks, he speaks very softly, and I had better hear him.
1: My dad can't even hear when I answer. He's yelling so loud.
0: I would not like it if my father yelled at me.
1: I don't like it either. But all I can do is leave the house every chance I get.
0: Does he not care if you leave?
1: It makes him mad now and then, but most of the time he doesn't even know I'm gone.
0: Does your mother not care either?
1: She's usually in a room with a headache. She always has a headache.
0: Why does she have a headache?
1: I don't know. Sometimes I wish I could help her, but my dad says I give her the headache, so it's best for me to be gone.
0: That does not sound like a very happy home to live in.
1: Oh, we have fun sometimes.
0: When?
1: Sometimes when Grandma comes to visit. She brings things.
0: Like toys?
1: Yeah, but then I have to hide them.
0: Why?
1: Because Wendy always says they belong to her, even the one that Grandma gives me. So if I don't take them and hide them, she winds up getting them.
0: How?
1: Dad just takes them and gives them to her.
0: That does not seem right.
1: But if I say it is not, then I'm yelled at again, and sometimes...
0: Sometimes?
1: Hey, hurry up and eat. We gotta go find the boat.
0: Must we find the boat?
1: Sure, it's part of the adventure.
0: Must we have an adventure?
1: See that tree going out of the water? Last one out there is a purple cow!
0: Brant says, I think I must be a purple cow, for I will not climb out on that tree.
1: You'll never have an adventure if you're scared of everything. Come on!
0: You are right, I am scared. The river is high and I do not swim.
1: Ram, come here, quick!
0: I told you I will not climb out on that...
1: Don't want you to climb anywhere, just come here.
0: So what is it?
1: There it is, in those bushes.
0: What?
1: A boat.
0: Is that where you thought it would be?
1: Yes, that's just where I remember it was.
0: It is very small.
1: It's big enough.
0: For what?
1: Nothing, just big enough.
0: Now we have seen it, we can go.
1: Go? Where?
0: Back to our bicycles and back to the meadow.
1: Don't you want to see if the boat will hold us?
0: No, I do not.
1: But we can't come all this way and just leave.
0: I can very easily.
1: But Ram, the adventure.
0: I think I will let it be your adventure. I would like to return to my bicycle.
1: I promise. Just one close look. Then we go.
0: I am close enough.
1: But that's a real boat.
0: I have seen real boats. Much bigger and much prettier. That one has no paint.
1: But I bet it will really...
0: You promised we would not go into it.
1: All I want to do is sit in it. That can't harm anything. It's tied to that tree.
0: Why sit in a boat that will go nowhere?
1: Just to see what it feels like.
0: I think it will feel wet. Now we must go before the sun is gone. It is late.
1: I'm going to just sit in it for a minute and see how it feels. Hey, this is really something. It feels strange, like I was floating on air.
0: The boat has no sticks to guide it with.
1: Don't need any sticks. We can just...
0: You said we would not go in the boat.
1: Come on in, Ram, just to see how it feels. And then we'll go get the bicycle.
0: I do not want to.
1: Just for a minute, then I promise.
0: But you promised we would not get into the boat.
1: This time I really promise.
0: What does really promise mean?
1: It means as soon as we sat in the boat and counted to 60, we'll go get on the bicycles and ride to the meadow.
0: You really promise?
1: Yeah, really.
0: Well, all right.
1: Whoa, sit down. The boat's rocking.
0: Yes, I know it is. Now we count. I will begin. 1, 2, 3, 4. Francis, what are you doing with the rope?
1: Just want to see what kind of knot is in it.
0: I think you should leave it alone. 5, 6, 7, 8, 9, 10. Francis, do not untie it.
1: I'm not untying it. I only want to see if it'll come untied.
0: I'm sure it will. 11, 12, 13, 14, 15, 16.
1: There.
0: No! You untied it! We're moving!
1: Sit down, Ram, or you'll tip us over!
0: I do not care if I tip the boat. I want out.
1: What will you do when you get out? Walk on the water? You can't swim, remember?
0: Yes, I remember. I wish you would have remembered before you untied the knot.
1: This is more fun than riding the bicycles, don't you think?
0: No, I do not. I can stop a bicycle when I want.
1: We can stop this boat, too. All we have to do is grab one of those branches along the shore.
0: But we are not going toward the shore. We are going out into the river, and we are going much faster.
1: Nothing to be scared of. All we have to do is...
0: What? Francis? Now we are in the middle of the river, and you will never reach the branches.
1: Oh, we'll drift over toward the shore pretty soon.
0: I do not think so. We are going faster than I like, and the river is carrying us farther away.
1: Then maybe we should...
0: Should what, Francis?
1: Why do you keep asking me? You should think of something.
0: I am thinking of something. I'm thinking I wish I had obeyed my mother and never let you talk me into getting into this boat.
1: If we only had some oars.
0: And what?
1: Oars. Sticks to steer the boat.
0: We have nothing but us, and I'm scared.
1: But this is fun.
0: Yeah, then why are we not laughing? And why do we cling to the side of the boat so?
1: I'm trying to steer it.
0: Then you must open your eyes.
1: Ram, why don't you... Hey, I heard something.
0: All I hear is the water underneath the boat.
1: Shh. I hear someone!
2: Hello, over there!
1: Did you hear it?
0: Yes, I think I did.
2: Hey, you boys over there, get out of that boat!
1: Look over there, a man and two boys and a dog!
0: He's coming to us.
1: Uh-oh, maybe we have his boat! I'll bet that's it. Let's not pay any attention to him. If it's his boat, he'll really be mad.
0: I don't care, I think we should come for help.
1: Don't you dare, I didn't want him to know we hear him.
3: Oh, what's wrong with those two boys out there? Can't they hear me? Hey, you two! Hey, get out of that boat over there!
4: Hey, they're not paying attention to you, Dad!
3: I know they're not. Hey, out there!
4: It looks like they even turned away from us.
3: Well, they'd better hear me, and fast. Hey, you two out there in the boat! Can you hear me? Quiet, Chip. Come on, boys. We're going to have to get closer to the shore over there. Now you be careful, you hear me? Don't you fall into the water, because that current's pretty strong.
4: Yeah. Hey, you better holler again, Dad. They're getting pretty close.
3: Yeah, I know they are. Hey, jump! Jump, you little idiots!
4: Still didn't hear you.
3: Yeah. Well, they'd better hit me this time, because they just don't have much time. Hey, you two out there in the boat, you better jump out quick, because you're heading straight for the dam!
0: Francis, I think we should try to hear what the man is saying.
1: He's probably telling us he wants his boat back.
0: He can't have it.
1: Yeah, but he's gonna be mad.
0: I don't blame him, but we must listen to him.
1: Why?
0: I do not like what I see up ahead.
1: What do you see?
0: Nothing. There is nothing.
1: What do you mean, nothing?
0: There is nothing. There is no river. It is gone.
1: Gone?
0: Yes, gone.
3: Now, boys, we'll have to all three shout. Now, let's call out, you're heading for the dam. Jump. Now, are we all ready?
4: Yes, Dad.
3: Okay, now, all together now.
5: You're heading for the dam. Jump.
3: You're heading for the dam. Jump.
5: You're heading for the dam. Jump.
1: What are they shouting?
0: They're saying we are heading for the dam. That is why the river is not ahead of us.
1: Look, the man and the boys are coming into the water. We're getting closer to him.
3: Trail your coats. Trail your coats, boys, over the side of the boat. Here, turn the boat in. Over here.
1: Hurry, Ram. We're getting closer.
0: I am hurrying.
3: Jump, boys.
0: We'll
3: get you. Don't worry. Just jump. Jump. Hang on. I got you now. Now hang on to him, Martin and Chris. I'll grab the other one. Yeah, I think we got him. Forget the boat, boys. We'll get it later. Now take these boys to the house and tell Mom to get them warm and dry. They'll catch their deaths.
4: But, Dad, the boat!
3: Let it go, I told you. We'll get it later.
4: But, Dad!
3: Now stop the noise, you two. Just stop it and get going. Now here, run before these two catch pneumonia. And you two, here, get up on your feet. Now hurry now.
6: Okay.
3: And run along now, fast. You follow the boys, you hear me?

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Jesus said, "This then is how you should pray. Our Father in heaven, hallowed be your name. Your kingdom come, your will be done on earth as it is in heaven. Give us today our daily bread. Forgive us our debts as we also have forgiven our debtors. And lead us not into temptation, but deliver us from the evil one." Matthew 6:9-13.

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2: Okay, everybody, quiet down. All right, a few days ago, Courtney and Jenny and I started studying a very special story together. One of the most romantic stories ever written. Ladies, why don't you bring everyone else up to speed about what we've learned so far?
3: Us?
2: Sure. You do remember, don't you?
3: Yeah. Jenny?
4: Thanks a lot, Courtney. Well, first we met a guy named Elimelech, his wife Naomi, and their two sons, Malon and Chilion.
5: No, we will not see a crop this year.
6: If we have no crop, we'll starve.
7: Hello, cousin.
5: Greetings, Orin.
7: When can I bring my men over?
5: You can't.
7: Then why have you gathered us together?
5: To tell you, we're leaving.
8: Where are you going, cousin?
5: To Moab.
7: Elimelech! You made it. Welcome.
5: Ruth, this is my wife, Naomi.
9: Welcome to my family, daughter.
7: A toast. May Chemosh bless them.
9: Elimelech! Elimelech! I want you to return to your parents' homes.
10: What?
9: Ruth, no. I'm staying with you. Where you go, I will go.
4: So when Naomi saw that Ruth wouldn't go back, they both got up and continued their journey to Bethlehem and a new life.
2: Thank you, Jenny.
4: What happens next, Connie?
2: Well, Naomi and Ruth came to Bethlehem, and the whole village was stirred by their arrival. But it wasn't the same pleasant Naomi who had left them 10 years earlier. You see, she had changed.
11: Look who it is!
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11: Is that Naomi?
13: Who's that with her?
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15: Naomi, is it really you?
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16: You are my only joy now, Ruth. Why should I be called Naomi when the Lord has turned his back on me and dealt me such hardship and misery? Listen to me, all of you. Don't call me Naomi any longer. Call me Mara. Bitter, for Almighty God has dealt me many bitter blows.
15: Now, Naomi.
16: My name is Mara.
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3: So Naomi changed from a sweet person to a bitter person, huh?
4: 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She lost her husband and both her sons.
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7: Naomi? Naomi?
15: Can I help you, sir?
7: Who are you?
15: I am Naomi's daughter-in-law, Ruth.
7: Oh, yes, the Moabite. Well, I am Orin, her husband's cousin.
15: You are most welcome, Cousin Orin.
7: I am not your cousin, seed of iniquity. Where is Naomi?
15: She is resting.
7: Tell her I wish to see her.
15: She has not been well.
16: It's all right, Ruth.
9: Hello, Orin.
7: Welcome home, Naomi.
9: My name is Mara.
7: Oh, yes. I've heard about that. The women of the town have been talking about your sojourn among the heathens and with your son's heathen wives.
16: Have they? Then they must have told you that my son's wife is no longer a heathen. She has made the Lord God of Israel her God.
7: So the women say.
16: What do you want, Orin?
7: To offer you my help. The barley is ready to be harvested. I bid you to come and glean in my fields.
16: Thank you for your offer.
7: Of course, if your husband had allowed me to control his lands while you were gone, you had been harvesting your own fields. As it is, perhaps next year we can join our fortunes,
16: No, Orin.
7: No?
16: I'm not so naive as you believe. You sought my husband's lands while he was alive. Do you think it will be so easy to acquire them now that he is dead? No, Orin.
7: You have no workers for your fields. You have no money to buy seed. Did you think because the famine is over, those things would just miraculously appear? You can still starve on this precious land of yours.
16: If it is God's will, so be it. But I will not lose my husband's inheritance. And we will not glean in your fields either.
7: What?
16: We have never accepted your charity, and we will not start now. As my husband used to say, it comes at too high a price.
7: I have tried to help you. I have acted toward you according to the customs and laws of our land. And now, by those same laws and customs, my obligation to you is finished. Make your own way if you can. I'll have nothing more to do with you.
15: Mother, perhaps you shouldn't have been so harsh with him.
16: He'll be back, Ruth. Believe me. Like a plague, he'll be back. He'll have nothing more to do with us. Until he can figure out some other way to get this land.
15: You would know better than I. And I'm sure if we're careful, we can make do with the food we have left.
16: Would you rather we take his charity?
15: No, no, certainly not. Still, I suppose I could go out in the fields of some kind man, perhaps glean the free grain behind his reapers.
16: Ruth, you are wise. Very well, dear daughter. Go ahead.
4: Connie?
2: Yes, Jenny?
4: What did Ruth mean, glean the free grain behind his reapers?
2: Good question. When reapers would gather the harvest from the field, some of the grain would fall from their hands onto the ground. According to the law of Moses, the poor and the widows were entitled to gather that grain for themselves.
3: Well, Naomi and Ruth were certainly widows.
2: Yes, and poor. So Ruth went off to glean. And the field she just happened to find herself in belonged to another one of Elimelech's relatives.
7: Master Boaz! Look, everyone! It's the master!
8: Thank you, thank you. God be with you all.
7: Oh, Master.
8: God be with you, Caleb, my foreman and my friend.
7: And with you. Did your trip go well?
8: Oh, very well. The trade route is ours, secured by treaty.
7: Excellent.
8: I just came from town. Everyone is saying my cousin Naomi has returned from Moab.
7: It is true. My wife told me she arrived a few days ago with her daughter-in-law.
8: And what of Elimelech?
7: Your kinsman sleeps in Sheol with his fathers.
8: Elimelech is dead?
7: And his two sons with him. I am sorry, Master.
8: He was old, and his sons were never very strong. You say Naomi is back with her daughter-in-law?
7: Yes, Master.
8: Well, I must go see her. Caleb?
7: Master?
8: That girl over there, behind the gleaners, who is she?
7: Naomi's daughter-in-law.
8: What?
7: Her name is Ruth. She is a Moabitess. She was married to Mahlon and came back here to live.
8: Why would she do that?
7: According to my wife, she came because of her love for Naomi.
8: I don't understand.
7: Naomi wanted Ruth to return to her family, but Ruth begged to stay with Naomi. Wherever you go, I will go, she said. Wherever you stay, I will stay. Your people shall be my people and your God my God.
8: She worships the Lord our God?
7: So it would seem, Master. This morning she arrived at the fields and asked if she could glean behind the reapers. She has worked without resting ever since, except for a short break in the workers' shelter.
8: Remarkable. Well, from the looks of things, though, the other widows aren't letting her gather very much.
7: Well, she is from Moab, Master.
8: Ah, of course. Caleb, have everyone come in for another rest, but gather the men over there. I have some instructions I want you to give them.
7: It will be done, Master.
10: Rest time. Everyone in and refresh yourselves. Men to the right, women to the left.
3: Another break so soon?
2: Oh, Boaz is good to us.
15: Pardon me, please.
2: Well, if it isn't the Moabite.
3: What do you want, foreigner?
15: Only a bit of water.
2: And why should you get any water?
3: Why should you get anything? Go and gather somewhere else. This water is for God's children, and so are these fields.
8: We are all made by God, Zarephath.
3: Master Boaz, I only meant that she's not one of the chosen.
8: Are you so sure? At any rate, you know the laws concerning the fallen grain. It is for the widows, the poor, and strangers in our land. From what I understand, she is all three.
3: Yes, Master.
15: Perhaps I should go and glean in some other field.
8: Oh, no, no, my child. Don't go, please.
15: I'm not wanted here, and I don't wish to cause any trouble.
8: Oh, there's no trouble. Stay here and glean with us. They won't bother you anymore. You can work behind my women.
15: But when your men see me, they will surely chase me away.
8: I have warned my men not to trouble you. Here, have some water. It will refresh you.
15: Oh.
8: It's all right. Drink.
15: Thank you.
8: Feel better?
15: Yes, my lord.
8: What is it?
15: How is it that I have found such favor in your eyes that you should be so kind to me? I am only a foreigner.
8: I know. I also know all about the love and kindness you have shown your mother-in-law since the death of your husband, and how you left your father and mother in your own land and have come here to live among strangers. Your people shall be my people, and your God my God. Did you say these things?
15: Yes.
8: And did you mean them?
15: I did, my lord.
8: May the Lord God of Israel, under whose wings you have come to take refuge, bless you for it.
15: I'm not one of your workers, and yet you are most gracious to me. Thank you.
10: Back to work! Everyone, back to work!
15: Well, I should get back.
8: Yes. Do you eat? will you be hungry for lunch?
15: I'm sure I will.
8: Then come and eat with me.
15: With you?
8: And my workers, of course.
15: Oh, of course.
8: It's better than eating alone.
15: Yes.
8: Will you?
15: Yes, if you desire it, my lord, yes.
8: Oh, excellent. I'll see you then.
15: Till then.
2: So Ruth sat with Boaz and his reapers, and he gave her more food than she could eat. And when she went back to work that afternoon, Boaz had more instructions for his workers.
8: Caleb, tell the men to let Ruth glean right among the sheaves. Do not stop her.
11: Yes, master.
8: And Caleb.
11: Yes, master.
8: Tell them also to snap off some heads of barley and drop them for her to pick up.
11: Yes, master.
8: And Caleb.
11: Yes, master.
8: Tell them to do it in secret. Don't let her know anything about it.
11: Yes, master.
8: Oh, and Caleb.
11: Yes, master.
8: Tell them to definitely not tell her I told them to do it.
11: Yes, master.
8: Well, what are you waiting for? Go, go, go!
11: Yes, master!
2: Ruth worked in Boaz's fields all day, and in the evening when she had beaten out the barley she had gleaned, it came to a whole bushel. She carried it and the leftover food from lunch back to Naomi.
15: Here is what I gleaned, and here is what was left from lunch.
16: So much! Where in the world did you work today?
15: It was so wonderful, Mother. The owner of the field let me work among the sheaves. He protected me and defended me.
16: May God be praised for his kindness. Who is this man?
15: His name is Boaz.
16: Boaz?
15: Yes.
16: Blessed be the Lord God who is still showing his mercy to us and to Mahlon.
15: Why?
16: Boaz is Elimelech's cousin.
15: Oh.
16: He is our close relative. He's one of our redeemers.
15: The Lord is good. Boaz said to come back and stay close behind his reapers until the entire field is harvested.
16: This is wonderful. Do as he says. Stay with his workers through the whole harvest. You'll be safer there than in any other field.
2: Ruth gathered in Boaz's field through the end of the barley harvest and the wheat harvest, too. Each night she came home to Naomi and told her of Boaz's great kindnesses. Little by little, Naomi began to lose her bitterness and regain her joy. And before long, a wonderful plan took shape in her mind.
16: Ruth, my daughter, are you happy here?
15: Yes, Mother, very happy.
16: Have you ever considered getting married again?
15: Well, I cannot deny that I've thought about it. But I will not leave you. You know that.
16: You may not have to. I know that you love Boaz.
15: Mother!
16: There's no use denying it. I can see it in your eyes and in your smile. Am I right?
15: Yes. I do love him.
16: Hun, he loves you as well.
15: Do you think so?
16: Oh, yes. I see the way he looks at you and how kind he's been toward us for your sake.
15: Then why hasn't he said anything to me?
16: Boaz is an honorable man, and sometimes honorable men need a little coaxing. Do Do you want to marry him?
15: Oh, yes, Mother, more than anything. But how can we coax him?
16: He will be winnowing barley tonight on the threshing floor. Now, here's what you do. Bathe and put on perfume and some nice clothes. And go down to the threshing floor, but don't let him see you. When he has finished his supper, watch where he beds down for the night. When he's asleep, go and lift the cover off his feet and lie down there.
15: At his feet?
16: Mm-hmm.
15: Isn't that rather forward of me?
16: Well, we have no men to arrange this proposal, so what else can we do? Boaz is honorable. Once you're there, he will tell you what to do.
15: All right, Mother. I'll do whatever you say.
13: Ruth went to the threshing floor that night and followed Naomi's instructions. It was very risky.
3: Why? Yeah, I don't get what's happening here.
13: Well, you see, according to Arabic tradition, by laying at his feet, Ruth was essentially proposing to him. It was risky because, well, Boaz could reject her.
3: And crush her heart forever.
19: Oh, Ruth. Well, Connie, what happened?
13: Well, it was just as Naomi said. After Boaz had finished his supper, he lay down contentedly beside a heap of grain and went to sleep. Ruth crept up to him through the darkness, quietly lifted the covering off his feet and lay there. The minutes crawled by, minutes that must have been torture for Ruth. Oh,
3: the poor thing.
13: Then suddenly, around midnight, Boaz awoke and sat up, startled.
20: Who are you?
15: It is Ruth, your maidservant, my lord.
20: Ruth?
15: Yes.
20: Why are you here?
15: I...
20: Oh, it's all right. Tell me why you're here.
15: My lord, if I have found favor in your eyes, spread your robe over your handmaid and make me your wife according to God's law.
20: My wife?
15: Yes, you are my close relative.
20: Oh, Ruth.
15: Ruth.
20: Blessed be the Lord God for bringing you here. For this kindness is even greater than the first.
15: Kindness?
20: Toward Naomi and me.
15: But that's not...
20: You have put aside your personal desires. Oh, I know you would prefer a younger man, even a poor one.
15: No, not so, my lord. My heart's desire is for you.
20: And I love you as well.
15: Oh.
20: Now, don't worry about a thing, my child.
15: Okay.
20: I'll handle all the details. Everyone knows what a good person you are. They'll all want to come to the wedding. And we will invite everyone.
15: Oh.
20: All our friends and relatives
15: and... Oh, Boaz! Oh. What? What did I say? What's wrong?
20: I just thought of a problem.
15: A problem?
20: Now, it's true that I am a close relative, but... There is someone who is more closely related to you than I am.
15: There is?
20: By our laws, he would have first claim on you.
15: Who? Who is it?
20: Orin.
15: Orin?
3: Orin?
21: Orin.
22: 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We always love hearing from you.
3: Ruth would have to marry Orin?
19: I don't get it, Connie. Why?
13: Well, it has to do with the law of Moses. When a man died, his nearest male relative had the right and obligation to protect that man's property, which included marrying his wife.
3: But Orin is so hateful and mean.
19: Ruth can't marry him. She just can't.
21: Well, I think she probably felt the same way.
15: Orin!
20: I know, my dear, but the law is the law. I must at least talk to him about it.
15: I understand.
20: I'll see him in the morning. If he refuses to marry you, then as the Lord lives, I will. But if he will marry you, well, then we have no choice.
15: May the Lord's will be done.
20: Everything will be all right, my child. Now lie down and get some sleep.
13: She lay at his feet until the morning and was up early, before daybreak. Boaz tied up a bushel and a half of barley in her shawl as a present for Naomi. Then Ruth returned home and told her mother-in-law everything that had happened.
16: We may have undone ourselves, Ruth, Orin will surely see this is a way to take our land.
0: Oh, Mother, he will take me from you and you will have lost everything.
16: No. We must be patient until we hear what happens. Boaz is wise and shrewd. He won't rest until the matter's settled. We must have faith.
13: Boaz went to the village gate at Bethlehem, where he found Orin and 10 of the chief men of the village, whom he asked to sit as witnesses.
7: What do you want, Boaz? I'm a busy man.
20: It is no secret that for some time now you have desired to acquire our brother Elimelech's land.
7: As you say, it is common knowledge.
20: What is not common knowledge is that I am in control of Elimelech's land.
7: You? But I thought Naomi...
20: Naomi did not know.
7: I don't believe you.
20: Will you believe Elimelech's sandal?
3: Wait a minute. Explain the sandal again.
4: You remember when a deal was made, the person making the deal would pull off his sandal and hand it to the other party.
3: Oh, right. Okay, keep going.
7: So, you are the one.
20: Yes. And besides, Naomi now desires to sell Elimelech's property.
7: Does she? I'm glad she's finally come to her senses.
20: I felt I should speak to you about it, so you can buy it if you wish, in the presence of these respected witnesses. As the closest relative, you have the first right to buy it.
7: Well, then I'll buy it.
20: Are you sure?
7: Yes, I'm sure. I'll buy it.

0: son's name and inherit the land.
1: I can't marry a Moabite.
0: You must. It's the law.
1: But if I do, her children will have a claim on my inheritance.
0: Yes. Congratulations.
1: No.
0: No?
1: I won't do it.
0: You won't?
1: No.
0: Are you sure?
1: Yes. You buy the land. You marry the girl.
0: Very well, then. Give me your sandal.
1: Here. And gladly given.
0: Thank you, Oren. Elders and leaders of Bethlehem, you have seen that today I have bought all the property of Elimelech, Chilion, and Mahlon from Naomi, and that with it I have purchased Ruth the Moabitess, the widow of Mahlon, to be my wife, that she may have a son to carry on his family's name.
1: We are witnesses, Boaz. May the Lord make this woman who has now come into your home like Rachel and Leah, from whom all the nations of Israel descended.
0: I thank you, brethren. God be with you.
1: And with you, Boaz. Now, go be with your betrothed.
0: Yes, yes! Ruth! Ruth!
2: You are now bone of my bone and flesh of my flesh.
3: The Lord God of Israel has made us one, beloved husband.
2: Beloved wife.
4: What God hath joined together, let no man separate. Amen.
5: So Boaz and Ruth were married, and the Lord blessed them and gave her a son. Naomi became the boy's nurse.
6: What is the baby's name?
2: He will be called Obed, a servant who worships.
3: Well, Mother, you have a son again.
7: Yes, a beautiful son. Praise be to God.
3: Praise God.
5: Naomi's joy was complete. Obed grew and became the father of Jesse, who was the father of the shepherd boy David, king of Israel, and ancestor of the King of Kings, Jesus.
6: Thanks, Connie. That was wonderful.
8: Yeah, and you were right. Ruth's story is one of the most romantic and beautiful stories I've ever heard.
5: And it's a whole lot more. It teaches us about faith, perseverance, the importance of making proper choices, and how God works in our lives, even when he seems far away. And most of all, it teaches us about the power of love.

0: Of all the classic love stories in literature, few come close to the tenderness and beauty of the story of Ruth, the young widow from Moab. It's such a special story that it's one of only two books in the Bible named after women. And Ruth was such a special person that she had the honor of being included in the direct family line of Jesus. Now that's special. What do you think is the most beautiful story in the Bible? 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The address is Adventures in Odyssey, Colorado Springs, Colorado, 80995. 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And I'm Chris, hoping you'll join us again next time for more Adventures in Odyssey.
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0: We greet our friends everywhere with the final chapter of number 11 Rue du Chanoine, the story of Monsieur John Calvin of Picardy, Paris, and Geneva. This is another in the series Stories of Great Christians and comes to you from the Moody Bible Institute of Chicago.
1: My brother John had traveled a long way from those early days when we were growing up together in the little village of Picardy. First, the little boy studying his Latin grammar under the shadow of the village cathedral. And such a bright little one he was. Then the theology student in the dusty classrooms of Paris. How I admired him from afar in those days. And even more when he was so sure that God wanted him to lead the secluded life of a writer. So my brother matured. But before my eyes, he became a scholar, exiled from Paris, staunchly Protestant, stumbling into Geneva by mistake and staying there against his will because God called him. I saw him change into a passionate reformer who forgot his fear of men in his anguish for the word of God. And then when the storms were over, his battle won, he was Master John Calvin, the statesman of Geneva, the counselor of the churches, dedicated to giving his beloved city everything to make her a great Christian republic. Everything, including a university.
2: I'm so glad you stopped in this afternoon, Jacques. I've been wanting a chance to have an undisturbed conference with you about this matter.
3: Well, now that I'm here, I'm not sure that I should be, John.
2: What do you mean?
3: I mean, you don't look well.
2: Oh, it's just a touch of malaria. I wonder if perhaps the mosquitoes they breed in the moats are responsible.
3: I know. They're a festering sore spot. They ought to be cleaned out.
2: I'd work on it. In the meantime...
3: In the meantime, you'll suffer with marsh fever.
2: No. In the meantime, I want to talk business about the university.
3: Are you strong enough for an argument?
2: Go ahead.
3: John, this idea of yours is about building a university in Geneva is nothing but impractical dreaming.
2: Why? We're a city of 20,000 now. We're ready for a university. Why, look at the way we've expanded in the last 5 years.
3: City of 20,000, eh? Your mind plays tricks with figures. The kind of tricks you wanted to play.
2: What do you mean?
3: You know what I mean. A third of those 20,000 are refugees from France who came here penniless. They don't care about a university, and if they did, they've got enough to do just to feed their own families.
2: But they're dedicated Christians. Every one of them was exiled from his homeland because of his belief in Jesus Christ.
3: Don't you know by now that doesn't put any pennies in their pockets? John, face reality. We're in a peculiar position in this city. We don't have any prince or cardinal to give his fortune to our school.
2: Thank God for that.
3: Yes, indeed. But nevertheless, if we try to build a school out of nothing, we'll be the laughingstock of Europe.
2: We'll be the astonishment of Europe. Listen to me, Jacques. No, let me talk for a change. When I preached about the university on Sunday...
3: You didn't.
2: I did. And people responded. I could see it in their faces.
3: That doesn't count.
2: There was one dear old lady...
3: Dear old ladies don't count either. Not when you're counting fortunes and legacies and wills.
1: John, there's someone to see you.
2: Who is it, Marie?
1: Monsieur Lusseau.
2: Bring him in, please, Marie. I'm sorry for the interruption, Jacques. Oh, Monsieur Lusseau, come in. May I introduce my friend Jacques Lemot?
4: Good afternoon, monsieur.
2: Monsieur Lusseau is the best printer in the city of Geneva, Jacques.
3: How do you do, monsieur?
2: He has printed all of my books. Isn't that correct?
4: Master Calvin, I didn't come to talk about type and paper, except indirectly. I came to talk about the university.
2: Oh?
4: As a businessman, I realize that your plans will never be actuality without friends. I am prepared to make a gift to the university, for I believe in it. You see, I have grandsons. Therefore, I want to give you a large share of everything I've accumulated.
1: Jacques, John, are you sure you're warm enough? The wind is brisk today.
2: Oh, stop fussing over me, Marie. I'm all right.
1: No, you're not all right. You haven't been since the marsh fever last winter. Besides, if I don't fuss over you, who will?
2: Wouldn't Idelette have loved to stand here and watch our university being built?
1: She'd have been so proud.
2: And so happy that the windows overlook the lake.
1: I like the arch of the porch roof, like it's sweeping right up to God.
2: That's what the architect intended.
1: And the granite pillars, John, they're so strong.
2: Those granite pillars will hold up the university.
1: I hope so.
2: Not just their strength, Marie. Walk over and look closely. You see what I mean.
1: Why, there's writing on them.
2: Look closer.
1: I can't read it. It's some kind of foreign language.
2: Yes, yes. One pillar in Hebrew, one in Latin, the third in Greek.
1: Well, what do they say?
2: The Latin, Marie, says, "The wisdom which comes from above is pure, peaceful, and full of mercy." The Hebrew says, "The fear of the Lord is the beginning of wisdom."
1: That's beautiful, John.
2: And the Greek, the language of our New Testament, says, "Christ has become to us the wisdom of God." That's the strength of our university. Strength of God in Christ. And it can never be weakened.
1: John, you must be so happy. The university almost finished.
2: Finished? No, no, Marie.
1: But the workman told me just yesterday
2: not
1: that...
2: Not finished, just begun. The building's merely the shell. The faculty is the school. And I intend to have the best faculty in all of Europe.
1: Now, John...
2: I do. I've already written to Viret and asked him to come from Lausanne. Beitza has given me his promise. He'll be rector.
1: And what about you, John? Aren't you going to teach?
2: Yes, I am.
1: Of course, I might have known. Come along home, John. You don't look at all well to me. The great Clement's bells called the people to Saint-Pierre on June 5, 1559. It was the inauguration service for the university. Professors were installed, students pledged themselves to the Reformed Confession of Faith, and of course John spoke and climaxed the day with prayer. But a memorable day for him. And that year, 900 young men enrolled from all over Europe. The year 1559 was a great year for us. In July...
2: My 50th birthday. 50 years old today. So much to be thankful for. God spared me from last year's marsh fever. The university is complete. Sole Deo Gloria.
1: And then in August...
2: Thank you, Monsieur Lussault. You're the best printer in the city. I appreciate your patience, your craftsmanship... 8 chapters in 4 big volumes. Who would have believed my institutes would grow so large? The Lord is good. The work is done at last.
1: And in November...
2: Yes, Monsieur Chairman, I would be happy to delegate a minister to read the Bible and pray for God's blessing at every council meeting. I trust this becomes a custom. It means that the Word of God has its place in our government at last...
1: And on Christmas Day...
5: Master Calvin, you may have wondered why we asked you to come to a meeting of the council on this day.
2: I'm always ready to serve you.
5: This is no regular business session. No, this is our way of commemorating the birth of Jesus Christ. I have here a paper in my hands, Master Calvin, which I'm going to ask you to sign. The council in past years has given you other messages. Yeah, but this is different. Master Calvin, you have never asked to become a citizen of our city. Yet all over Europe you are known as the Man of Geneva. We know you haven't asked because you didn't want it said that you were using undue power. Well, sir, we hope to override your objections. This paper is a document of citizenship. It's yours if you want it.
2: Thank you, monsieur. I can say... No more now. Thank you to you all.
1: John, what's wrong?
2: Nothing. Wonderful day.
6: must be the excitement.
1: I don't like that. John, there's blood.
6: Must have burst a vein in my throat.
1: I'll send for a doctor.
6: Yes, it's due.
1: The doctor said it was just a broken artery. Who was to know if he was right or wrong? I only know that my brother was never the same after that. Yet he lived 4.5 more years, wavering between death and life. In the spring that year, 1564, an old friend came and sat down beside his bedside. It was Farrell, whose long red beard was turning gray. Farrell was 75 years old, but he had hardly changed.
7: You look terrible, John. What are you doing just lying there in bed?
5: Maybe I could get up and play a game of quoits.
7: My arms aren't too stiff. I could beat you yet.
5: You were always playing quoits at the wrong time.
7: Sometimes that was the only thing that kept me going. I always said you should have a hobby. If you had a hobby now...
5: I had hobbies.
7: What, reading your eyes out, writing your books? You call those hobbies?
5: There was the garden. Hidalet.
7: So there was.
5: I remember so much, Farrell, with you here with me. I can feel the dogs at my heels, snapping at my gown, biting my legs. I can hear the sound of those musket shots under my window the night before they ran us out of town.
7: Remember when the council got into a fight and you walked into the middle of it and yelled, "If you're going to shed blood, shed mine first."
5: Did I say that?
7: I was surprised, too. You had a lot of courage, John, for somebody that always wanted to hide.
5: It's been a struggle all the way. I guess I wouldn't have missed it. Even the bad times look good from here, because he used them.
7: He always does.
5: I know that now. If we let him...
7: You let him, John. You were always in his will, old friend. John!
5: It's my head again. How long, oh Lord?
7: Yes, John.
5: Oh Lord, thou dost crush me. But it suffices that it is thy hand.
1: So he died, May 27th, 1564. They didn't mark his grave. He wanted it that way. But it made no difference. He went on living through his ideas and his writing and his church. My brother, John Calvin, the humble servant of God, who had just one motto, Soli Deo Gloria, alone to God the glory.
0: And so we conclude the final chapter of number 11, Rudy Chanoine, the story of Monsieur John Calvin of Picardy, Paris, and Geneva. The script was written by Faith Cox Bailey and featured Walter Carlson as John Calvin. Others heard in the series were Myron Kennedy, Rex Brenner, Louise Kearley, Kay Horn, Jeanette Scholler, Bryce Bressler, Joyce Blackburn. Original music by Lucille Becker Ingebretson. Sound effects by John McComb. The series was directed by Robert Dahlstrom and Ted Seeley. Your announcer, Bill Pierce. This has been another in the series Stories of Great Christians, and came to you from the Moody Bible Institute of Chicago.

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1: Hi there, little bug.
2: Oh, hello there. I am Wally the Water Strider. Won't you come skate with me?
1: Thanks for the invitation. If it isn't my friend the Pond Skater.
2: Yavol, it's me, the Water Skipper.
1: I'm sure my friends have seen you skating across the water many times, Wally.
2: Right. I love those cool mountain brooks and streams to go water skiing on, Uncle Bob.
1: Super. Now, for those who don't know what you look like, Wally, would you give a description of yourself, please?
2: Sure. A water strider looks something like a long-legged spider who walks underwater.
1: Okay, actually, you're a water bug, then.
2: Yavol.
1: Now, I noticed six or seven of you guys usually stay pretty close together.
2: They're my friends. We skip across the water together.
1: I'll bet. Boy, you can really move fast.
2: Oh, you know it, Uncle Pop. One little kick off my legs and I book out across the water, leaving most water bugs in the dust.
1: In the drink.
2: Oh, yeah, that's right.
1: Right. Wally, it's super fantastic the way you can walk on top of the water.
2: Yavol, I don't sink. Isn't that neat?
1: Oh, you know. How do you do it?
2: What keeps me from sinking?
1: Yeah.
2: Surface tension.
1: Yeah.
2: You've heard of surface tension, haven't you, Uncle Bob?
1: Yes, I have, but I'm not sure my friends, the boys and girls, have.
2: Oh, well, then I'll tell them.
1: Okay, good, because I find it kind of hard to explain.
2: Oh, yeah. It's simple to understand surface tension, boys and girls. Listen to Wally the Water Strider, he'll tell you.
1: Okay, Wally, why don't you start first with those two words, surface tension. What do they really mean?
2: Well, Uncle Bob, the word surface naturally means the top of the water.
1: Okay, where the water ends and the air begins.
2: Yeah, and tension means the water in a pond or brook is tense at the surface.
1: Tight, you mean?
2: Yeah, stretched.
1: Kind of like a rubber band?
2: That's the idea, right on, yeah.
1: Now, this is only true of the water at the surface, right?
2: Yeah, only at the surface.
1: Which is how deep?
2: It's very thin, Uncle Bob, very thin.
1: And like how thin?
2: Thinner than a sheet of paper.
1: Ooh, that's the way the water is at the surface. But underneath, the water is not tense. It's not stretched like a rubber band, right?
2: No, it's loose and very unstretched.
1: What makes the water stretched at the surface and unstretched underneath?
2: Air on the surface, air. And naturally, no air underneath.
1: Very interesting. That's why you can walk on top of the water, but not underneath.
2: You're right. When I dive underwater to catch my chow, I have to swim and not walk.
1: Wally, can you explain to the boys and girls how air makes the surface of the water tense or stretched like a rubber band?
2: Sure, Uncle Bob. What shape is a raindrop in?
1: Shape of a raindrop? Well, it's perfectly round as it's falling from the sky.
2: You're right. Now, why is a raindrop round?
1: Let's see. Is it because there's air all around it as it's falling?
2: Yeah, on every side, top and bottom.
1: So does that mean all around that raindrop there's surface tension?
2: Yavol. All around it, the layer of water is stretched.
1: Okay, and that surface tension holds the raindrop together in a perfectly round shape.
2: Now you've got it. You see, whenever water touches the air, the outside skin of the water becomes tense or stretched.
1: The air does this.
2: Right, and because it is stretched, I can walk on it.
1: You don't sink through this stretched, rubbery skin of the water.
2: Very true, Uncle Bob. Because of my light weight and waterproof feet, I stay on the surface.
1: Clever Wally.
2: Who gives the credit to the great engineer who made the law of surface tension, Uncle Bob?
1: Oh, we'll do that, Wally Waterstrider. His name is the Lord Jesus Christ, the Master Designer.
2: Sometimes, though, I sink through that thin skin of water.
1: Oh, really? Why is that?
2: Once in a while, I'll chase Bill the water bug, and he does something that makes me sink.
1: What could that ever be?
2: See, he knows I'm after him. Mm-hmm. I want to eat him up.
1: Oh, yeah, yum-yum him down your goozle pipe.
2: Yeah, so just as I'm about to reach out and snag him, he unloads a drop of special detergent liquid from his body.
1: A drop of detergent?
2: Yeah, you know, like a liquid dish soap.
1: Yeah, and what does this do?
2: It messes up the surface tension of the water in a gross way.
1: And you sink.
2: Yavol, I descend into the drink pronto.
1: But you can swim out, can't you?
2: Oh, yeah. But by then, Bill is gone. I've lost him.
1: So that drop of liquid detergent from the water bug's body destroyed the surface tension right in front of you.
2: That's for sure.
1: How did it do that?
2: When that drop of detergent hits the water, Uncle Bob, it suddenly spreads out and floats on top.
1: Oh, okay. And that means that the air is no longer touching the surface of the water then, right?
2: Yeah, man. Detergent is on top of the water.
1: And there's no surface tension on the detergent because it is spread out. So you sink right through it and into the water.
2: That's what happens, Uncle Bob.
1: You know, boys and girls might want to experiment with this sometime.
2: Not with me. I'm not getting wet for that. It takes too long to dry out my contact lenses.
1: No, I'm not referring to that, Wally. They can do this experiment in their kitchen at home without you.
2: Hey, how's that?
1: Well, they need four things, though.
2: Okay, what are they?
1: Well, let's see, a dish filled with water.
2: A dish filled with water?
1: Mm-hmm. A fork.
2: A fork?
1: A sewing needle.
2: A sewing needle?
1: And some liquid dishwashing detergent.
2: A bottle of dish soap?
1: Right.
2: Okay. How does this teach the kids about surface tension, Uncle Bob?
1: Okay. Fill the dish with water and lay the sewing needle crossways on the fork.
2: All right. I will repeat. Fill the dish with water and lay the sewing needle crossways on the fork.
1: All righty. Now pick up the fork and very carefully and slowly lower the needle so it lays on top of the water.
2: Okay, I've got it.
1: Slowly lower the fork into the water and take it out from underneath the needle. Don't jerk it or anything.
2: And the needle floats.
1: Yes, because of surface tension.
2: The kids may have to try it a couple times before it will work, but be patient.
1: That's right. And when they get the needle to float on the water, don't bump it or jar it. Then reach for the bottle of liquid detergent and very gently squeeze out only one drop of liquid detergent into the water.
2: And immediately the needle will sink.
1: Just like you when old Bill the water bug plays his trick on you.
2: If the boys and girls want to repeat their trick, they will have to dump the water out of the dish and begin all over again, right?
1: That's right, because there's soap in this water, see. That's really a good experiment to explain what surface tension is. You can see it at work. Now, we didn't get a chance to chat about your fancy feet yet.
2: I was hoping you would ask me about my fantastically engineered legs, Uncle Bob.
1: Tell my friends how many pairs of legs you have.
2: 3 pairs.
1: A total of 6 legs.
2: All right. Here's what is so neat about my legs.
1: Alrighty, shoot.
2: The first pair up near my head are very short, about 1/2 inch long, mm-hmm. and they have hooks on them.
1: What are the hooks for?
2: Catching my food and putting it up to my mouth.
1: Oh, yeah, up to your little proboscis straw. So that's why you have a little claw on the end of each front foot.
2: Yavool. Now, my middle pair of legs don't have the claw.
1: Oh, see, you're right, they don't. What are they for?
2: They are specially designed oars. In fact, they look like a pair of oars on a boat.
1: And they paddle you rapidly across the surface of the water.
2: They sure do, Uncle Bob. Didn't the maker do a cool job on them?
1: Oh, clever, sure enough. I can see how they resemble a pair of oars.
2: And my hind legs also do a special job.
1: What's that?
2: They are my rudders.
1: Rudders? They steer you over the water.
2: Yeah, yeah. And you can see that they are different looking than the other legs.
1: Wow, that is neat. Oh, they don't look like oars, or they don't have little hooks on like the front ones. 3 pairs of legs, and each pair is different.
2: Ooh, that is evidence that a very intelligent creator designed me, Uncle Bob.
1: Honest people can't sweep that one under the rug, Wally. To do so would be a cop-out. You were built to skim across the water.
2: Oh, I forgot to tell you.
1: What's that?
2: On the bottom of all of mine feet, I have waterproof hair.
1: You do? Well, how do you waterproof the hairs?
2: The maker put a special oil gland in each foot.
1: Super. Think of it. Each pair of legs is different, but yet each pair of legs has an oil gland in it. And that takes some engineering. Well, enjoy your skating, Mr. Waterstrider.
2: Well, goodbye, Uncle Bob, goodbye. I think I will go water skiing now.
1: Say, how well do you know the engineer of the Waterstrider? His name is the Lord Jesus Christ, the God-man.
3: See you later, Lisa.
4: Hey, Tim.
3: Oh, hi, Todd.
4: I got a good question here for you.
3: Shoot, buddy.
4: Okay, now, you're a religious guy. You go to church and all that, huh?
3: Mm-hmm, all right.
4: You believe there's such a thing as sin?
3: Oh, yeah, Todd, sure. Why do you ask?
4: What is sin, anyway?
3: Well, sin is missing God's mark of perfection.
4: All right, anything short of that, then, is sin, huh?
3: Right on, Todd.
4: Okay. Everything that there is had a beginning sometime, right?
3: Right. That's obvious.
4: Okay, where did sin come from then?
3: Well, sin came from the devil.
4: Okay, but didn't the devil have a beginning?
3: Yeah, sure he did.
4: Where'd he come from? Who made him, Tim?
3: If I say God made him, that means God made sin, huh?
4: Yeah, it'd appear that way.
3: That'd mean God wouldn't be good if he made sin.
4: Well, if he didn't make it, who did, Tim?
3: I really don't know, Todd. Let me go home and talk to Dad, and then I'll call you up, okay?
1: Well, where did the devil come from? Can you answer that one? Well, you guessed it. Tim couldn't wait to get home so he could ask his dad this one.
3: So, Dad, Todd and I were talking about the devil and sin and all that, you know?
1: Mm-hmm.
3: Well, he asked me where sin came from, and I says, the devil. And then he says, where'd the devil come from?
1: And you couldn't answer him, huh?
3: Right.
1: Why not?
3: Well, because if I said God made the devil, that would mean God made sin.
1: And you couldn't say that, could you?
3: Well, hardly, Dad, because that'd make God look pretty awful.
1: Oh, okay, I agree. Why don't you turn to Ezekiel chapter 28 in your Bible?
3: Ezekiel?
1: Right.
3: Okay, Isaiah, Jeremiah... Ezekiel. What chapter, Dad?
1: Chapter 28.
3: Okay. Got it. What verse?
1: Verse 15.
3: Okay, verse 15, Ezekiel 28. Is this talking about the devil?
1: Yes, it is.
3: Okay. You were blameless in your ways from the day you were created until wickedness was found in you.
1: Okay, what is this wickedness called?
3: Well, Dad, verse 16 says it's called sin.
1: Okay, you're right. Now, what was he like before wickedness or sin was found in him?
3: Well, verse 15 says he was blameless in all of his ways.
1: What does that mean?
3: He was without any sin, Dad. He was perfect.
1: You're right. Perfect since when?
3: Since the day he was created, verse 15 says.
1: Well, who do you think created him?
3: Well, obviously God did, but God didn't make him bad. God made him blameless, verse 15 says.
1: Yeah, it's a way to go. You've got sharp eyes. God made him perfect. He made him blameless.
3: Dad, I was just thinking of this. What do we call him when he was created? I mean, he was blameless, and you can't call him the devil then, can you?
1: No, I don't think you can, because the name devil means something very bad and very sinful.
3: What shall we call him?
1: Let's see. Take a look at verse 16, near the end.
3: Let's see. The guardian cherub. That's his name, the guardian cherub.
1: Okay, and a cherub would be an angel.
3: So, Dad, this guardian cherub was created in the beginning by God, and God made him blameless. He made him perfect.
1: Just like God made everything. Remember when God finished making things, he said, it is...
3: good. He said that in Genesis 1.
1: Right in there. Now, can we say God created the devil then?
3: No, we can't.
1: Why not?
3: Because the devil's sinful and bad. And God made this perfect guardian cherub, blameless in all of his ways from the day that he was created.
1: Until?
3: Until wickedness was found in him, or sin.
1: Okay. What do you think that wickedness or sin was?
3: Why, I really don't know.
1: Okay, take a look at verse 17.
3: Your heart became proud on account of your beauty.
1: So what was it?
3: Oh, it was his pride, Dad. This guardian cherub was beautiful, and he became proud about it.
1: That's what the verse says.
3: And right then, Dad, he stopped being blameless.
1: Because he became proud about his beauty.
3: How could he do that, Dad, if God made him good?
1: That's a very good question. Why don't you turn to Isaiah 14, 14? You'll get your answer.
3: Okay, back a couple books. Jeremiah, Isaiah, chapter 14, verse...
1: same as the chapter.
3: 14, okay. Isaiah 14, 14, here goes. I will ascend above the heights of the clouds. I will make myself like the Most High.
1: Okay, what is he saying?
3: Oh, Dad, this is something else. He got so proud about his beauty that he says, I'm going to be just like God. I'm going to be just like the Most High.
1: That's right, and that was sin.
3: Dad, could we say that right then... this guardian cherub became the devil?
1: I think we could, Tim. Yes.
3: Okay, Dad, I think we need to remember that God did not make him this way.
1: That's right. God did not make the sinful devil.
3: He made a blameless guardian cherub angel, according to Ezekiel 28:15.
1: And because of his beauty, he became proud, and he says, I'm going to be just like the Most High God, Isaiah 14:14.
3: Dad, you know, I was just looking at these verses in chapter 14, and it proves that he had a free will.
1: What do you mean by a free will?
3: Well, he could choose the way he wanted to choose.
1: You're right. That's the way God made all of his angels.
3: Ah, and that's why some chose to go with the devil and others chose to stay with the Lord, huh?
1: That's right.
3: Thanks a whole lot, Dad. You've been a big help today. I can help Todd now.
1: Okay, that's Storybook Room today. Uncle Bob, bye-bye.
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1: Hey, sis, dad, mom, come on. 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
2: 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Today's story.
3: You the doctor here?
4: Yes.
3: This Lieutenant Armstrong, he's been hit in the knee.
4: I'll say he has. Put him down there. We'll have to amputate that leg.
5: Cut off my leg? No, you ain't either. I won't let you.
4: It's the only hope.
5: I'll be all right.
4: You three men, come here and help hold this man.
5: Well, what are you going to do?
4: Corporal, you and these three men hold the lieutenant down.
3: Yes, sir.
5: Aren't you going to at least give me chloroform?
4: We're out of chloroform.
6: Hello, boys and girls. This is Uncle Dan.
7: And I'm Aunt Carol. Welcome, one and all.
6: Our story is about something that happened during the American Civil War.
7: Many men and boys faced death not only on the battlefield, but on the surgeon's table. Doctors were overworked and had little or no pain medication to offer. It was horrible.
6: But our story isn't about medical care. It's about bravery and keeping one's word of honor.
7: So listen now to the tale of The Dying Hero.
8: In the days of long ago, haying season was a busy season. Everyone on the farm had to do his share. Even little Jack drove the team and wagon through the fields while the men loaded it with new mown hay.
9: Whoa, whoa!
8: One day, while little Jack and the men were out in the field working, a stranger knocked on the kitchen door of the Reed farmhouse.
9: Yes?
10: How do you do, ma'am?
9: Hello. The men folk are all out in the hayfield.
10: Yes, ma'am, but I was just wondering if there was something I could do around to help out.
9: You want a job?
10: Well, ma'am, I don't hardly need no money to live on. Just a place to sleep and a mite to eat now and again.
9: You don't look like you're able to do much work.
10: Well, ma'am, there's a right smart work left in these old arms and legs of mine.
9: Can you hoe a garden?
10: Oh, I'd love to work in the garden, ma'am.
9: Well, there's a hoe right there in the woodshed, and do you want something to eat?
10: Well, now, ma'am, something hot to drink would be mighty fine.
9: Come in.
10: Thank you, ma'am.

0: there.
1: Oh, howdy, Sonny.
0: You're the new man around here.
1: Well, now, Sonny, since getting that hot drink inside of me and experiencing the kindness and goodness of your mom... she is your mom, isn't she?
0: Yep.
1: Well, after all that, I sure enough am a new man, all right.
0: I like you.
1: Well, now, I'm powerful glad to hear that, because I like boys, especially good boys like you. You know, I was a boy once myself, you know. Only that was a trillion years ago.
0: Mom says to come to dinner.
1: Dinner? Already? Why, I ain't old more than an hour or two.
0: Just the same, Mom says to come to dinner, and you better.
1: Well, I sure had better, hadn't I?
0: This is where you sleep, Mr. Hardy.
1: Oh, what a nice bed. And this room, it's mine?
0: That's what Mom said, Mr. Hardy.
1: Call me Corporal, because that's what I was in the war, Corporal.
0: Were you in the war?
1: Sure was.
0: Which war?
1: Well, the Civil War. The war President Lincoln won. A fine man President Lincoln was.
0: Did you know him?
1: I sure did. Fact is, the President came to see me when I was sick in bed.
0: President Lincoln did that?
1: He sure did. And he pinned a Medal of Honor on me, too.
0: You must be a hero.
1: Me? No, I ain't nothing of the sort.
0: Tell me about it, will you? Please, Corporal?
1: There ain't nothing to tell.
0: Please?
1: You like stories, huh?
0: Yes. Please tell me about the Medal of Honor President Lincoln pinned on you. Please?
1: There ain't no story about that. But I do know a story about the pirate who buried a treasure in the swamps of Georgia. Want me to tell you that story? Yeah, I can see you do. Well, since you insist, I'll tell you about it. Once upon a time, a long, long time ago, there lived a pirate who took all his ill-gotten gains out.
2: Mr. Hardy, Jack tells me that you're a Civil War veteran.
1: Yes, ma'am.
2: And that you were wounded.
1: Oh, a couple of times, yeah.
2: You realize, don't you, that the government would give you a pension?
1: Pension? Me? Oh, no, ma'am. Even if they would, I wouldn't take it. I'm able-bodied, I am, and no government's gonna keep me. I can work and keep myself.
3: Mr. Hardy, the Civil War veteran, became a fixture around the Reed farm, doing the chores and the less strenuous work.
0: I'll turn the grindstone for you, Corporal, while you sharpen the knives for Mom.
1: Well, it wouldn't be that you want to hear a story, would it?
0: I love your stories, Corporal.
1: All right, Jackie boy, come along. We'll sharpen these knives.
3: There came a day when the aging Corporal Hardy became so ill that he could not get out of bed.
1: Come in.
0: Good morning, Corporal.
1: Oh, good morning, Jackie boy.
0: Mom sent you dinner.
1: I don't feel like eating nothing.
0: Mom says you gotta eat. She fixed what you like, cornbread and beans.
1: Your mom's a real lady, Jackie.
0: Yes, sir, but she said you gotta eat something.
1: I just don't seem to be hungry. Like I wasn't hungry that day at Chancellorsville.
0: Chancellorsville? What's that?
1: Why, it's a place where I fought during the Civil War.
0: You never told me about that, Corporal.
1: I didn't aim to, Jackie. I didn't aim to tell nobody about that. But now that I am about to pass on, I guess maybe I better tell you. Get it off my chest. You're so young, you'll forget it just about as soon as I tell it to you. You see, I don't want nobody to know about it. Grown-ups, that is. Because we fought a bad battle that day at Chancellorsville. A terrible bad battle. And there was too many of them rebels, and that's the day I lost my captain.
0: Who was your captain?
1: Why, Jackie boy, he was Captain William Armstrong, commander of Company B, 38th Connecticut. He had a twin brother named Ezra, a lieutenant in that same company. The captain and lieutenant was alike as two peas in a pod, in looks, that is. But inside of them, they was as unlike as two men can be. The lieutenant was always stomping around and shouting and waving his arms, while the captain was quiet and soft-spoken and brave. The captain was the best man I've ever known. Well, I remember as though it were yesterday, the day I joined up with Captain Armstrong. His father, old Judge Armstrong, came up to me and said, "Nathan Hardy, you kindly keep an eye on my two boys for my sake." Well, I promised the judge that I would, and off we went to Hartford and to Washington, and then to that terrible fought battle at Chancellorsville.
0: What happened at Chancellorsville, Corporal?
1: And I'm coming to that part, Jackie. Well, there we was at Chancellorsville, and them rebels are coming at us from out of the woods, yelling and fighting for all.
4: Stay on the ground. Stay right where you are. Never retreat.
5: But, Lieutenant, there's too many of them rebels.
6: Corporal, I'll take care of the situation.
5: Yes, sir.
6: Lieutenant, there are too many rebels. We can't stop them. Tell our men to retreat slowly, firing as often as they can reload.
5: Captain! Captain! Lieutenant, the captain's been hit. Blood's coming out of his mouth.
6: Tell Elizabeth.
4: Men, help give ground. Stand firmly and fight. Fight! Reload as fast as you. Ho! Oh.
5: Lieutenant, you've been hit too.
4: It's nothing.
5: But your knee's shattered. I'll carry you to the first aid station in the rear.
4: Corporal Hardy, obey me. Put me down and fight. Fight those rebels.
5: Well, I've got to get you to the first aid station.
4: You're a coward, Corporal. You left my brother back there to die, and now you're retreating. You're afraid of the rebels. You're a coward. Let me down so I can fight them.
5: You're not fit to fight, Lieutenant. And your brother, the captain, he's dead. As soon as I get you to first aid station, I'm coming back here and bury the captain. They ain't gonna shovel him into no trench. You the doctor here?
7: Yes.
5: This is Lieutenant Armstrong. He's been hit in the knee.
7: I'll say he has. Put him down here. We'll have to amputate that leg.
4: Cut off my leg? No, you ain't either. I won't let you.
7: It's the only hope.
4: I'll be all right.
7: You three men, come here and help hold this man.
4: Yes, sir. Well, what are you going to do?
7: Corporal, you and these three men hold the lieutenant down.
5: Yes, sir.
4: Aren't you at least going to give me chloroform?
7: We're out of chloroform. Hold him, boys.

0: There, it's done.
1: Will it be all right, Doctor?
0: Yes, yes, he's just unconscious now.
1: Can I go then, Doc?
0: As far as I'm concerned, you may.
1: Can you tell me where I'll find some burial men?
0: Burial men? I told you the lieutenant will be all right.
1: But my captain ain't, Doctor. He got killed in the battle, and I want to give him a proper burial.
0: Oh. Well, over there in that house, you'll probably find what you're looking for.
1: Thank you, Doctor. Pardon me, but are you one of the burial men?
2: Yeah, you want we should bury someone?
1: I'll bury the captain myself. I just want to borrow a spade to dig the captain a grave.
2: Yeah, help yourself.
1: Thank you. Oh, and can I have this piece of wood?
2: That's a shingle. You want to use it as a marker for your captain's grave?
1: Yes, sir, if you'll write something on it for me, will you?
2: Yeah, sure, surest thing you know. What do you want written on it?
1: Captain William Armstrong. He was an awful good man.
2: Mm-hmm. Captain William Armstrong. He was an awful good man. Ah, there you are.
1: Thank you, sir.
2: Where is your Captain Armstrong?
1: He fell fighting at the battle about a half a mile or so from here.
2: Want me to send some men along to help you?
1: No. I'll bury the captain myself.
2: All right. Suit yourself.
1: Oh, it's about dark. I thought this is about where the captain got hit. I hope I find him before it gets too dark.
3: Oh, who goes there?
1: A Union burial detail. I'm coming to bury my captain.
3: A spy, probably, man. Open fire.
1: Ah! Oh! Oh, I'm hit. My leg.
4: I'll finish this story in just one moment. First, however...
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4: Corporal Hardy, a veteran of the Civil War, is sick in the Reed home where he has been hired as a handyman. He is telling young Jackie Reed about his experience at Chancellorsville during the Civil War. After the battle, the corporal goes back to the battlefield to try and find his dead captain and give him a proper burial. It is dusk, and suddenly...
3: Halt! Who goes there?
1: Union burial detail. I'm coming to bury my captain.
3: A spy, probably. Men, open fire!
1: Oh! My leg!
3: You are my prisoner.
1: I know that, but I ain't nobody's prisoner until I bury my captain.
3: You're hit. Men, remove the prisoner's belt and fasten it tight about his hip. Stop the bleeding.
1: I'm all right. You see the spade and the shingle? Well, I aim to bury my captain before I do anything else.
3: Listen, Yank, you may be crazy or you may be a spy. In any event, you're coming with me to headquarters to see my captain. Now you come along.
2: Your name and rank?
1: Corporal Nathan Hardy, Company B, 39th Connecticut.
2: Are you a spy?
1: I came to bury my captain. He got killed in the battle.
2: Sergeant, you tell me what you know about this case.
3: I saw this man moving in the dusk and challenged him. He gave me a crazy answer about wanting to bury some Yankee captain. That's all I know, sir.
1: He's Captain William Armstrong, commanding Company B, 39th Connecticut. I came back to give him a proper and a decent burial.
2: Well, where'd your captain fall?
1: Somewhere near here during the battle this morning.
2: You think you could find the place?
1: Yes, sir. It was near a scrub oak tree where our lines were fighting your lines.
2: Well, must not be too far away from here. I'll send a detail to find and bury your captain.
1: Ain't nobody gonna bury him except me. After that, I'll be your prisoner.
7: All right, Corporal. You and me and these men will go and find your captain.
1: Thank you, sir.
7: Well, is your captain here, Corporal?
8: No, sir. This don't look like the right scrub oak tree. That one over there, that looks like the right one.
7: Come on, men.
1: Here's my captain, sir. Oh, he's all sprawled out, undignified-like.
7: Sergeant, straighten out the captain and lay him out proper-like.
1: If you don't mind, sir, I'll lay the captain out myself.
7: You're in command, Corporal. Won't you let my men help you dig the captain's grave?
1: No, sir. Thank you. Thank you just the same.
7: But you're wounded in the hip. The blood's running down your leg and in your boot. You better let us help you.
1: No. No, sir.
7: Let us take you to the hospital, then. Get that wound taken care of.
1: No, sir. Just as soon as I get done burying my captain, I'm your prisoner, and you can do with me as you please.
7: Now, you're being stubborn, Corporal. You're alive, and you need attention before you bleed to death.
1: You may be right, sir, but I promised the captain's father, old Judge Armstrong, that I'll take care of William here. And that's what I aim to do, sir.
7: Well, as I say, you're in command here, Corporal.
1: Phew. This is hard work.
7: Why don't you stop? It's deep enough.
1: I guess I better. Rest a spell and get the captain and put him down in here.
7: We'll lower the captain to you if you wish.
1: That's awfully kind of you, sir.
7: All right, Sergeant. You and three of your men, you lower the captain down to the corporal. Now be careful now. You handle him real gentle. That's it.
1: Hey, you were a wonderful man, Captain. And there ain't nobody gonna shovel dirt in your face. Even me.
7: What are you doing, Corporal?
1: I'm taking off my shirt so's to put it over the captain's face.
7: Well, I'd consider it an honor, Corporal, if you'd let me donate my coat as a covering for the captain's face. Unless you think the captain be insulted with a rebel coat over him.
1: You're a gentleman, sir. The captain be honored to be buried with your coat, sir.
7: Here it is, Corporal.
1: Thank you, sir.
7: May I help you up out of the grave, Corporal?
1: Oh, thank you, sir.
7: Give me a hand. There.
1: Thank you, sir.
2: What goes on here, Major?
7: A burial, General, sir.
2: Do you force wounded men to bury their own dead, even though they are the enemy?
7: Well, General, sir, it's like this. The corporal...
1: Begging your pardon, sir, but may I go ahead and cover the captain?
2: You're obviously wounded, and seriously, Corporal. These men will fill in the grave.
1: No, I want to do it myself, sir.
2: All right. As you wish.
4: While Corporal Hardy lovingly filled the captain's grave, the rebel general and major conferred in low tones. A tear dropped from the major's cheek. When Corporal Hardy had the grave filled, he placed the shingle and the new earth at the head of the grave. Wiping his tear-stained eyes, he walked to the general and saluted.
1: Sir, I was brought up in the Episcopal Church, and so was the captain. Now, I want to ask favors, but I would like to say prayers over the captain before I surrender and become your prisoner.
2: Corporal Hardy, I am an Episcopalian, too. You shall say your prayers.
1: Oh, thank you, sir.
2: Major, bring your men to attention.
9: Yes, sir. Attention!
4: The general dismounted, removed his hat, and knelt at the head of the grave by the side of Corporal Hardy. Corporal Hardy glanced up for a moment and noticed that all the Confederate soldiers had their hats off and their heads bowed, just like the Union soldiers. As he tried to bow by the side of the general, he found that his wounded leg was stiff and his boot full of blood. But he finally made it. And then for the life of him, he couldn't remember a fitting prayer. Eventually, there came to his mind a chant he used to say at evening prayer. Loud and clear, the corporal prayed.
1: Lord, now lettest thou thy servant depart in peace, according to thy word.
2: Amen.
9: Detail, dismiss.
1: General, sir, you and the major have been mighty kind to me, and I appreciate it. Now I'm your prisoner, and you can send me wherever you want to send me.
2: Corporal Hardy, you will never be a prisoner of our people as long as I command this corps. Major?
9: Yes, sir, General.
2: I want a special detail of 6 men and a stretcher and a flag of truce to take this brave soldier back to the Union lines. And I want a message delivered to the commanding officer to be forwarded to President Lincoln. I'll write the message. Give me a pen and paper.
9: Yes, sir.
4: While the general wrote on the paper against his saddle, Corporal Hardy got so weak from loss of blood and the hard work of digging the grave that he fainted. The next thing he remembers was waking up in a clean bed, a nice lady leaning over him and wiping his head with a cold, wet towel.
1: Where am I?
10: You're in the hospital of the Sanitary Commission in Washington. And I'm so glad you finally

0: Tell the president to give the medal back to Congress. I just can't take it.
1: Now, don't you worry any about that, Corporal. You go to sleep now, and I'll wake you up when the president gets here.
0: Well, I don't want to go to sleep, and I don't want no medal that I don't deserve.
1: Now, Corporal, you must mind me. Drink this, and you'll go to sleep. Go on, drink it. There. I'll wake you up when President Lincoln gets here. Corporal, wake up. Wake up, Corporal.
0: Where am I?
1: You're in the hospital. And it's time now for the President to pin the Medal of Honor on you.
0: But I told you that I
1: now
0: don't want
1: to... Now, you just sit up. The President is right here.
0: Sit up? No, I can't. I ain't got nothing on except my nightshirt.
1: Sit up now, Corporal.
0: Yes, ma'am.
2: Corporal Hardy, it is with honor and pleasure that I pin this Medal of Honor on you. Even the enemy calls you a brave soldier, a good man, and a gentleman. God bless you, Corporal Hardy.
0: And there I was, in my nightshirt, sitting there like a bump on a log, not knowing what to say or how to say it.
3: President Lincoln actually pinned a medal on you?
0: Yeah, in person.
3: But what happened to the lieutenant? And who was Elizabeth?
0: Lieutenant? He came back from the war and married Elizabeth, and they lived happily ever after.
4: Jack, are you still in there?
3: It's Mom.
0: Come on in, ma'am.
4: How are you feeling, Mr. Hardy?
0: Tolerably well, Mrs. Reed.
4: I need you to help with the chores, Jack.
3: All right, Mother. I'll be back to see you, Corporal, as soon as I get the work done.
0: All right, Jackie boy.
5: Corporal Hardy stayed in bed. He became weaker and weaker.
4: Better go get Dr. Forsythe, Jack. Mr. Hardy looks terrible.
3: All right, Mom.
5: But the doctor couldn't help. Corporal Hardy got worse and worse, and finally went into mild delirium.
0: Take care, my boys, Nathan. Don't retreat, men. Stand your ground and fight. Ain't no one gonna bury the captain but me. He was a good man. Ain't no one gonna put dirt on the captain's face. Oh, President Lincoln, but I'm not brave. I was scared every minute.
5: Then came the day when Mr. Hardy came out of the delirium.
0: I'm real easy in my mind now, Mrs. Reed. I realize I'm gonna die.
4: You'll be all right, Mr. Hardy.
0: No, ma'am. Call Jackie boy in. He knows what I once said before I die. He's young, and it won't hurt him none. And besides, he'll forget.
4: You're not going to die, Mr. Hardy. Oh,
0: please, ma'am, call Jackie boy in.
4: All right, Mr. Hardy. He's right outside the door. Mr. Hardy wants your Jack.
3: All right, Mom. What can I do for you, Corporal Hardy?
0: You remember what the general and I did at the captain's grave?
3: Yes, sir. You knelt down and prayed.
0: Well, will you kneel down here beside my bed?
3: Sure will, Corporal.
0: Now, I want you to say what I said that day at the captain's grave.
3: Are you going to die, Corporal?
0: Say that prayer for me, Jackie boy.
3: Lord, now lettest thou thy servant depart in peace according to thy word.
0: Thank you, Jackie boy.
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0: Well, hello there. It's good to have you back. You're always welcome here at Lamplighter Theatre. On our last visit...
1: I don't know, Harry. I don't see me ever changing much.
2: When you belong to Christ, he does the changing inside you. You just gotta ask him.
1: Jesus? Harry, my friend here, he tells me that you can help me change.
3: See that window? You're gonna climb through it, open the trunk, and take all the money you see inside.
1: Pa, this is Harry's family. Don't make me do this.
3: You stop acting like a little girl and climb in that window.
1: Where's that trunk?
4: What's this?
5: That's the handkerchief I made for Clapham.
6: Clapham?
2: Father, you're not thinking that.
6: Harry, we have to consider it. We need to share this evidence with the sheriff, I'm afraid.
7: Sheriff?
8: Norman, we're investigating a theft. Well, what do we have here? Hiding under your mattress.
1: I stole the money, Sheriff.
8: Well, you're going to jail.
1: Pa?
3: You break the law, you pay the price.
1: But Pa!
8: All right, come on now.
4: Harry, it's all so awful. Did the sheriff take him to jail?
1: Yeah.
2: Well, he took Clapham to a judge, and the judge sentenced him to 2 years in prison.
4: 2 years?
1: No.
4: He's a boy.
2: Mr. Smith was there, too, and he told the judge that Clapham stole from him as well.
4: Clapham is in prison now?
1: Yeah.
2: They took him right away.
4: I can't believe this is happening. How could Clapham do such a thing to us?
2: Do you really believe he did it?
4: I don't know.
2: Because I don't believe a word of it. Clapham is far from perfect, but he never liked thieving. And the only reason he did it was because his father made him.
4: But what about Mr. Smith?
2: Clapham confessed his sin, both to God and to me. He asked the Lord to give him a new heart. He returned the money to Mr. Smith, although Mr. Smith never paid Clapham for a month's worth of work.
4: So you think Clapham is innocent?
2: I can tell you firsthand, Clapham is walking straight now.
4: I really want to believe that he didn't take the money, but I can't deny the evidence either. We heard him in Lucy's room, we found his handkerchief with his initials, and the sheriff found the money under his bed.
2: I know all that. He does have a shady history, sure. I still don't believe it, though. I don't know, maybe I'm naive, but Clapham's my friend, and I'd rather be loyal and wrong than unfaithful and right.
9: This is your cell, son.
1: I'm standing here.
9: You're expecting an ocean view?
3: You are leaving a boy in here with us?
9: Yeah, when you commit adult crimes, you pay adult penalties.
3: A boy has no business being in the same prison with men like this.
9: Yeah, not my decision. Enjoy your stay, boy.
10: Oh, look at this, DeLue. We have a new servant. I mean, a roommate. And a new friend, I dare say.
3: Stay away from him, Slocum.
10: Oh, DeLue, you always take my fun away.
3: Come here, son. What is your name?
1: Clapham Dunn.
3: My name is DeLue. Do not pay any attention to him.
10: Well, just how's he going to do that, huh, DeLue? I'm not going nowhere for the next 30 years. I think we're going to get to know each other just fine.
1: I'm only in here for two.
10: Yeah, well, they tend to forget about us back here. 28 years could pass without them ever realizing they were supposed to let you go.
3: Slocum, put a pillow over your head and forget you exist.
10: Blah, blah. I'll put a pillow over your head, you old Frenchman.
3: Stay in your corner. Son, why are you here?
1: I betrayed a friend.
3: And you were sentenced to 2 years?
1: It's good that I'm in here. It means I can't hurt people no more.
3: You have no control over hurting people?
1: No, sir. It's in my blood.
3: How so?
1: My grandpa was a thief. So was my pa. They were both criminals on board the ship Commerce, although grandpa was killed when it wrecked.
3: Commerce? What was your grandfather's name?
1: Felix Hale. I tried to change, but I can't. I had a black heart since I was born.
3: You tried to change, huh?
1: Yeah. I prayed some. With my friend Harry.
3: So, you are a believer in God. You're his child?
1: I tried to be. From the looks of things, I suspect God didn't even hear me praying.
10: God helps those who help themselves. That's my religion.
3: Pay no attention to him, my son. I, too, am a child of God. And now I know for what reason God has placed me in this temporary torment. It is for you to learn from me that it is good to be afflicted, that you might learn his word and his ways.
1: I don't know if I believe that.
3: Well, it looks like we are going to be spending quite a bit of time together. Perhaps I can help you. Believe.
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10: Clapham, my friend. Play cards with me?
1: No.
10: You've been here for 6 months, boy, and you haven't played yet. What's wrong with you?
3: Slocum, he won't play with you because he's learned that bad company corrupts good character.
10: I am not trying to take over the poor boy's soul. I am only interested in passing the time with the game.
3: He knows not to trust you.
10: Oh, yeah? And why does he trust you?
1: Because he's trying to help me. You're trying to cheat me.
10: Huh. Guard's coming. Is it lunchtime already?
18: Hello.
3: Oui?
18: This came for you.
3: Thank you. Yeah.
10: He gets presents.
1: What is it?
3: It's something for you.
10: You got something to read? How did you manage that?
3: Unlike you, I have the ability to make friends. Good seed can be sown even in prison.
1: I seen one of these at Mr. Smith's shop. It's a record book.
3: Exactly. But this one doesn't record numbers. This is a record of a shipwreck.
1: A shipwreck? You mean...
3: I remember you speaking of your grandfather and father being on the ship Commerce. And I recalled that I had heard this story.
1: You knew about the Commerce?
3: Oui. I had read the story about it written by a man who was on board.
1: This is the story?
3: Oui.
1: Will you read it to me?
3: But of course. Let's see. The Commerce was designated to carry prisoners. She was a good ship with a good captain.

0: cry, little one. We have a long trip ahead of us. Go to sleep.
1: Marie.
0: Yes, Captain Hale.
1: How's he doing?
0: A bit fussy, but he is away from home. It is natural. I believe the rocking of the ship will calm him.
1: Well, thank you for coming with us to take care of him. His mother would have wanted him to have proper care on such a voyage. And I have all that I can do to keep us on course.
0: Captain Hale, if I may ask, why did you choose to bring him on board?
1: Well, once we drop off the prisoners in Boston, I plan to take the ship to Maine and settle there.
0: Oh, that will be wonderful.
1: You are welcome to come along. You will need a nanny.
0: Thank you for the offer. I will think it over.
1: Well, we have a storm brewing. I should return to deck.
0: Yes, Captain.
2: We've taken on water! All hands on deck, including the guards for the prisoners! Every available man!
3: Taking the guards away.
4: So? It don't mean nothing. We're still in chains.
3: It means they need the guards on deck, Norman. This storm is more than they can handle.
4: It just means we're going down with the ship, right? In our chains. Get us out of here, or you doom us to a watery grave. We can't swim in chains.
3: We got a ship to steer. They don't care about us. Norman! Look! The beam broke!
4: Yes!
3: There! I'm free! Wait, where are the keys?
4: Guard! Hung them on the wall! But what good will it do to have the keys?
3: I'm gonna set you all free! We're gonna take over the ship!
4: The ship that's gonna be on the bottom of the ocean!
3: This is our chance, Norman! More of us than them! Go on, Tech! We take control of this ship! Are you with me?
4: Yeah!
3: Right there!
2: I can't hold it much longer! Release the bowline!
5: Captain!
2: Marie, what are you doing up here?
5: They forced me!
2: Hey, who?
6: Hello, Captain! How did you get on board?
2: Seize these men!
6: Call off your men! Or this woman and her baby get tossed overboard!
5: No!
2: All right, hold your position, men! What are your demands?
6: First, you gotta turn the ship around and sail south to the Carolinas!
2: Are you crazy? Can't you say we're in the midst of a storm? We have to sail north!
6: We sail south! Your head can go north!
4: He's out, Hunt. So how are we gonna steer a ship?
6: All of you! Keep to your posts and get us through the storm! South where we go! Turn that wheel!
4: I can't hold this course! We got to turn or we're going to
6: get out of the way! I'm steering the ship now! You! Throw the captain overboard! Don't need the extra weight! The woman and child too!
5: No! Please!
4: Hunt, wait! You can't throw a woman and baby overboard!
6: You get soft, Norman! Maybe you'd like to join up!
4: If we survive, she can cook for us!
6: Not as dumb as you look! Take the woman and baby to the galley!
4: We're running aground! Hunt, turn the ship! We're heading into the rock!

0: I'm alive. Where is everyone? Hey, is anyone here? Anyone alive? What reason would I be spared and the others perish?
1: Hello?
0: Who are you?
1: Name's Lorenzo. Second mate. Looks like you and I are the only ones who survived. I'm gonna go see if I can find some drinking water.
0: Hey, maybe there's some rum. What? The baby? Hold on, boy. All right, calm down. The storm's over. What am I gonna do with you? Wonder what you would go for on the black market. I could fetch a few coins for you, I think. Alright, let's go, little one. It's time to cash you in.
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0: It says Norman Dunn kept the baby, and no one has heard from them since.
5: Felix Hale wasn't my grandpa? He was my father? And the captain of the Commerce?
0: That is right.
5: So, Pa wasn't my Pa at all. He lied to me all along. That wretched man stole me. He stole my life. It could have been so different. So much better.
0: Well, perhaps.
5: What do you mean, perhaps? I could have been raised by a sea captain instead. I was raised by a scoundrel.
0: It seems that way. But God takes us in different directions for a reason.
5: What do you mean?
0: Has anyone ever told you the story of Joseph in the Bible?
5: No.
0: Joseph was sold into slavery by his brothers, but he ended up being one of the most powerful men in the world. Just remember, what man intends for evil, God will always turn into good for those who trust in him.
5: How can God turn this to good? For me?
0: For you, it remains to be seen. But for me, my eyes have opened, eh?
5: So what good is it doing you to be in here?
0: That is a question I have been asking myself for a long time. But now I know the answer, huh?
5: Okay.
0: I was falsely accused of a bank robbery almost a year ago. I was in the wrong place at the wrong time. I heard gunshots and saw a man running toward me. I ran for cover, and soon after, I was arrested. They thought I was an accomplice.
6: Oh, yeah, I'm innocent too.
7: Mm-hmm.
0: Quiet, Slocum. Apparently, God wanted me here because the evidence certainly wasn't enough to imprison me.
5: Now, that's terrible.
0: But now, I am glad it happened because it led me to meeting you. You are my purpose, Clapham. I'm here to protect you, to guide you, and help you learn about your past.
5: So God really meant it for good?
0: That is what I believe.
5: I can almost believe it, too. You might have me convinced for long.
0: Good. Wait patiently, Clapham. The Lord will deliver you in his perfect timing.

0: So, how many letters this month?
1: 8.
0: I have yet to receive 8 in my lifetime. Let's hear what this one has to say.
2: Dearest Clapham, Mother and Harry send their love. We continue to pray for you daily and still believe in your innocence. I know it must seem like God has abandoned you, but please trust him. He's a refuge in the day of trouble. We did receive a letter from a Mr. DeLu, who shared that God has miraculously placed him in prison to care for you and protect you. We were so thankful to hear of God's provision that we were all brought to tears. Oh, Clapham, I still miss our sister terribly, but each thought of her brings me much joy and always a smile. I'll always remember the way she loved you as a brother.

0: week. You're a free man.
1: What?
0: The charges against you were dropped. You can go home.
2: Home?
3: Well, I... this is most surprising.
4: Finally, I'll be rid of the incessant sound of joy coming from that corner of the cell.
2: You're leaving?
3: I suppose so. It would appear that I have completed God's assignment for me. And now, a new assignment begins for me and for you.
2: But Slocum's gonna come after me the second you leave.
3: Perhaps. But I have faith that you can withstand him. Remember the verse we worked on last month?
2: Yes. There hath no temptation taken you, but such as is common to man. But God is faithful, who will not... That's the word I can't ever remember.
5: Suff?
2: No, I got it. Who will not suffer you to be tempted above that ye are able, but will, with the temptation, also make a way to escape, that ye may be able to bear it.
3: Bravo! You are going to do just fine. Remember, his word is your sword, and prayer will be your shield, which will help you walk by faith.
2: Do you really think I can do this without you?
3: You are already doing it. Besides, I am not leaving you alone. God's spirit is with you and lives in you. Remember, where there is great adversity, there is great opportunity, if you are patient enough to wait for God to deliver you. If you wait on him, he will deliver you. Sometimes in a surprising way, as he has done for me today.
2: Oh, Delu, I'm gonna miss you.
4: Yeah, me too.
0: Come on, Delu. We have to go.
3: My friend, take the shield of faith, wherewith ye shall be able to quench all the fiery darts of the wicked.
2: Thank you. Goodbye.
3: Goodbye, my friend.
0: Come on, let's go.
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2: Harry, Mr. Dunn was found lying in the woods, unconscious. Father said that his days are numbered.
3: Mr. Dunn, last time we talked, it seemed like there was something you might want to share with me.
4: Yeah.
3: I spoke with the governor about your release. Guard, get me out of here.
5: Harry! Wait, Harry!
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5: Howdy, and welcome to Wildwood. It started a couple years back, and she's kept it going ever since. Today, like so many times before, Stacy is taking another basket of cookies to the newest arrival to town. She's met some interesting folk, made some wonderful new friends, and while doing this act of kindness, even had some bitter disappointments. But never has she experienced anything like the adventure she began the day she delivered a cookie basket to Alma.
6: Hey, Sunny.
7: Hey, Stacy. Another basket?
6: Yeah. I'm looking for, Alma Zavata.
7: Alma? Are those all the cookies you brought?
6: Yeah, it's what I always...
7: Never mind. She's back in room 137.
6: Thanks, Sunny.
5: As Stacy got near the entrance of room 137, she could tell Alma was, well, one of a kind. Stacy paused just outside of the open door and then smelled the strong odor of mothballs. As she stepped inside, she saw that this little one-room apartment was just about filled up with, well, Alma. She was a water buffalo, and as such, she was huge. Alma was squished into the biggest wheelchair Stacy had ever seen. Even so, it could barely stand the strain.
6: Excuse me?
8: Hola, niña.
6: Yes, my name is Stacy.
8: Stacy. Did you bring a gift?
6: Well, yes, I did. It's a basket of cookies.
8: We are fast becoming good friends, you and I. Let's see what you've got there. I'm Mama Zavata.
6: Yes, I know. Mm. I would just like to welcome you to Wildwood.
8: You bake wonderful cookies, Stacy.
6: Thank you.
8: That was rico, muy rico. Now, tell me about yourself, mijita.
6: Mijita?
8: It means little one.
6: Oh, well, I'm in the third grade.
8: Any brothers or sisters?
6: Well, soon. My mom's gonna have a cub in a couple months.
8: Wonderful. And what do you think of this new little addition to your family?
6: It's good. It'll be fun. That is a beautiful blanket.
8: Gracias. It is an Afghan, and I made it years ago.
6: You made it?
8: Mm-hmm. See, I knit. Have you ever knitted?
6: I started knitting a pot holder once with my mom. It wasn't quite square. I never finished it.
8: So, you are not looking forward to being a big sister?
6: No. Yes, it's fine. It'll be great, really. How did you know that?
8: Truth is a powerful thing. Often it speaks even when you don't want it to.
6: Okay, truth speaks. I don't get that at all.
8: Hi, Stacy.
5: Well, at the same time across town, the rest of the club was heading around to the back of the hotel. There had been some construction done there lately, and the workers left a good-sized pile of, well, most folks would say junk. But if you're in the third grade and always looking for adventure, you'd see it as nothing less than a treasure.
9: Oh, yeah. Ned, this is it.
10: Oh, yeah, it sounds fun to me.
11: The possibilities are big, huge, and enormous.
12: Maybe we should sweep up a little bit.
11: Marsha!
10: CJ, a pile of scraps like this says Army Bunker.
13: Army Bunker is good.
11: You guys, we always make an Army Bunker. Let's do something else.
12: I'm with Goose. Let's do a candy store.
11: Oh, I love candy. Everyone loves candy. Who doesn't love candy? Wow, Marsha, let's make a candy store.
10: Oh, brother.
14: Quick, get in here.
11: What was that?
12: Someone is under the junk pile.
10: Who's under the junk pile?
14: Quick, before they attack, get in here, all of you.
10: Who are you?
14: Newton, Sergeant Newton. They could attack at any moment. Hurry.
13: Well, I don't want to be attacked. I'm going in.
14: Watch your head.
12: We don't know him.
11: I bet we will soon. I'm going in.
10: Wow. He's done a lot of work down there. Oh, here I come.
13: Very nice.
14: I wanted to really fix it up, but since I only have a nickel, I decided to go with earth tones. You like it?
13: Earth tones.
10: So how long have you been working on this?
14: Most of the day yesterday. My name's Newton.
13: I'm CJ. This is Ned.
15: Hi.
13: And Goose.
11: Nice to meet you, Newton.
13: And Marcia is... Are you coming down?
12: There could be spiders down there. I'll keep a lookout.
11: What brings you to Wildwood, Newton?
14: My dad is an engineer. He got a job in the Far East. We're from a little town in the plains. You've never heard of it.
12: How long are you here?
14: Till tomorrow night. Make sure you keep a sharp eye out. They are very sneaky.
13: So, who's attacking?
14: Who's attacking? Well, that would be the fierce and...
13: Sneaky?
14: Yes, the fierce and sneaky ones.
13: But what are they called?
14: What is the attacking army called? Well, you should know that, Sergeant CJ.
13: Well, I do.
14: Well, we have no time to waste here. What are they called?
13: The Antarcticians.
14: Of course, the Antarcticians.
11: The Antarcticians. The Antarcticians.
13: The Antarcticians from Antarctic.
14: Where else would the fierce and sneaky Antarcticians be from, I ask?
10: It's awfully stuffy down here. I'm going up and help Marcia.
16: Newton, lunchtime.
14: That's my dad. I gotta go in. See you guys back here later?
10: No, I think we're gonna go.
13: You bet. See you after lunch.
6: How does truth speak exactly?
8: It is a very powerful thing. So, your parents are very busy preparing for the new little one. They have forgotten about you.
6: No, not really. They're just excited about, you know, having a cub. You ask a lot of questions.
8: I suppose I do. A very long time ago, I was a teacher. I think it is a habit I picked up. So, your parents, they are distracted.
6: Yes, that's what they are. They're distracted.
8: Oh, how very thoughtless of them.
6: Well, not really.
8: Were they as excited when you were on the way?
6: Well, yeah. Mom knitted a bunch of stuff for me.
8: So this is not such a bad thing then. Parents being excited about a new birth?
6: No, they're just excited and distracted. It'd be bad if they weren't. It's okay.
8: Oh, I am glad to hear that.
6: You just did something.
8: Okay.
6: I just offended my parents for having another cub.
8: See, mijita, the truth that you didn't want to come out, it came out. Isn't it wonderful?
6: But you are tricky.
8: Haha, it could be true.
6: I think I like you.
8: That is the best news I have heard in a long time. I like you too. I must go now, but please come back. We will get to know each other better. We will knit something together for your new addition. And we will talk of truth.
6: When can I come back?
8: Mañana. Tomorrow.
6: Good. I'll see you mañana. Bye, Alma.
8: Bye, Stacy.
5: Well, CJ and Newton hit it right off. They played all afternoon, and the next day being Saturday, they even got together again in the morning. The two of them were just leaving the general store, heading back to the junk pile, when it began.
14: Well, I wish this ship didn't sail tonight.
13: I know. Me too.
14: Here, I bought us a treat.
13: Oh, I love root beer. I didn't see you buy these.
14: I wanted to surprise you. Not sure how we're going to get them open.
13: Here, I got a pocket knife with a bottle opener.
14: Nice knife.
13: Thanks.
14: One, two,
13: three!
14: I think someone on my nose.
13: Here's a handkerchief.
14: I got one, thanks.
13: You dropped your nickel.
14: Got it, thanks.
13: How did you pay for the root beer?
14: What do you mean?
13: Well, you only had a nickel, and you still have it.
14: Look, I just wanted to get us a treat.
13: You stole these from Mr. Crawford!
15: Hi, I'm Ryan from New York. 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
8: Muy bien, mijita. You are doing very well.
6: Yeah, if I keep knitting at this pace, I'll have a pot holder next spring.
8: Patience, Stacy. Just keep count. Knit one, purl two. Knit one, purl two. It will be done in time.
6: Knit one, purl two.
8: Most good things require patience. But we are not going to talk about patience today. Today, we talk about truth.
6: I thought we were knitting.
8: Today, it is about truth. Knitting will help us with truth. It helps when you are learning a spiritual thing to learn a physical thing at the same time. That is why we knit.
6: How is truth spiritual?
8: Because truth is from God. It is a wonderful thing that He has given us.
6: Okay.
8: God gave us truth for many reasons, but one of them is for our protection. Truth is like the handrail of a flight of stairs. It tells you, on this side is safe, the other side is not. What do you think of truth, Stacy?
6: What do I think of it?
8: Mm-hmm.
6: I'm for it. I like it.
8: You like truth?
6: I do. I like it a lot.
8: Oh, that is very, very bad.
6: How can that be bad?
8: If you don't love truth, you might as well hate it.
6: Why?
8: I ask the questions here. Why? Why is it as bad to like the truth as it is to hate it?
6: I don't know.
8: How would you act if you loved truth? If you thought it was a wonderful gift from God?
6: Well, I guess I wouldn't lie.
8: Good, good.
6: I guess I wouldn't want others to lie to me.
8: Of course not. Deception is the opposite of truth. And deception brings disaster and destruction.
13: Noon, you stole! I drank half of a stolen root beer!
14: Relax. No one will ever know they're gone. There was a whole barrel full. They'll never be missed. I took them so we could cool off. I did it for you.
13: Mr. Crawford is a friend of mine.
14: Okay, I'm sorry. I've never done anything like this before. I just saw them there, and I wanted to do a good thing for my new buddy.
13: We need to go back and tell him. Pay him back. We gotta make this right.
14: What? Are you nuts? Then I'll get in trouble. I won't be able to play anymore today, and my ship is leaving tonight. Who's that gonna help?
11: Hey there, guys.
13: What?
11: Relax, CJ. It's just us.
14: Yeah, CJ. Just relax.
18: What's wrong with you?
13: Nothing.
14: Nothing. He's fine.
11: CJ, you gonna finish that root beer?
13: No.
11: Can I have it?
13: No! What are you guys up to?
11: I wanna play candy store.
19: Me too. No more army bunker stuff.
18: Oh, brother.
14: I was thinking about that.
11: You what?
18: You were?
14: Yeah. I thought that if my new friends wanted to play candy store, we would need some candy.
13: Candy? How did you get a bag of candy? Newton, come over here.
11: What's the matter, CJ?
13: I just need a minute here.
14: CJ, relax. It's no big deal.
13: No big deal? You stole root beer. You told me that was all you took. Now you pull out a whole bag of candy. You stole and you lied.
14: Look, I only lied to you because it was already done. I couldn't undo it. And I knew you'd flip out if you knew.
13: Well, you were right.
14: That's why I couldn't tell you. Look, it's no big deal. It's done. It's over. I wanted to share a root beer with my pal, and I wanted my new friends to enjoy some candy. That's all. Why can't you just accept a gift from a friend and enjoy it with me?
10: Hey, guys, come on. Let's get started. We're gonna make a candy store.
11: Maybe we could sell other stuff, too. Oh, yeah. We could, bundle up these scraps of wood. Hey, what if we sold candy and firewood?
20: I know how to make sachets from flower petals.
10: Huh. I was just telling my mom the other day, I wish I could go just to one place to get a jawbreaker, some kindling, and a really good sachet.
20: Ha ha.
14: Look at him. Don't ruin everything. Let's just go and have fun on my last day in Wildwood.
13: No more lies.
14: None. I'm done. Let's go.
13: All right. But this is the end of it.
7: Hey there, CJ.
13: Oh, hi, Mr. Crawford.
7: How you kids doing?
11: Good, Mr. Crawford.
10: We're building a candy store.
11: Wanna buy a jawbreaker?
7: Well, that's just the thing I was coming to ask you about. Seems I'm missing some things from the store. A bunch of jawbreakers. Wanted to ask you if you knew anything about it. Newton, you know anything about it?
14: No, sir. CJ brought these jawbreakers from home. Said he's had them for some time.
7: Ah, is that so, CJ?
13: Well, I brought them from home. Had them for a while.
21: Hello, my name's Isaiah, and I'm 5 years old. I like to listen to Poison Tales, and you will too. Tune in today.
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10: Tiffany, that is not true.
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22: Wait. We have no Tiffany t-shirts?
10: Oh boy, here it comes. Bye, everybody.
22: You all will rue the day.
13: So, how do I know what is truth? Does everybody just know?
8: Stacy. We are kindred spirits, you and I. Good question. No. People do not agree on what truth is. Some just make it up and do whatever they want. Then they hurt themselves and do harm to others. God is the source of truth, mijita. How can we discover what God says is truth?
13: That would have to be the Bible.
8: Of course it is. We must begin to love the things that God loves, to hate the things that God hates. The Bible tells us what these things are. That is one of the reasons King David loved God's laws. It kept him safe. It also gave him wisdom and comfort and freedom. Psalm 119 is mostly about how much David loves God's laws, ordinances, and testimonies. God's laws are truth, truth that will never change. That is a great comfort to me.
13: It just seems kind of weird to love laws and rules. It seems like you would have more freedom if you didn't follow laws and rules.
8: Excelente! Good thought. That would be true, though, if all you wanted was freedom from rules. But that is a small kind of freedom. You have the freedom to eat differently than I taught you. Go ahead.
13: Go ahead and what?
8: Make up your own kind of eating.
13: I don't want to.
8: Why not? You have the freedom.
13: Because it'll look like the last potholder I made. It'll be a disaster.
8: So, what other kind of freedom? What better kind of freedom is there to have, Stacy?
13: I suppose freedom from doing bad things.
8: Oh, muy bien. Very good. If you do not love truth, You will give it up when you are tempted or when times get tough. And you will find yourself trapped. Do not like truth, Stacy. Love it. Love God's laws.
0: I will.
8: I need to rest now. But come back soon, Stacy. We will meet and we will talk about grace.
0: I will. Thanks, Alma.
8: Oh, hug me, hug me. Come here and hug me.
5: Well, back at the junk pile, CJ was so confused and scared, he could hardly think straight.
7: So you brought the jawbreakers from home, did you?
14: Sure, that's what he said.
7: Son, I'm not asking you. CJ, stop and take a breath. Think about what happened and help me to find out the truth here.
5: Well, CJ first felt scared and angry that Mr. Crawford was putting pressure on him. Then he thought back and he remembered that Newton had lied and stolen. And he remembered that Newton had made him feel guilty for being upset about it. Then he got angry.
13: No, I didn't.
14: CJ!
13: Newton, be quiet. No, I didn't bring them from home. Newton stole them from your store.
14: I thought we were friends.
2: Newton! Newton, dinner's ready!
14: I gotta go.
7: Now hold on there, son. Is that your father?
14: Yeah.
7: You Newton's father?
2: I certainly am. Cyrus Hayes. Call me Cyrus.
7: Cyrus, I'm Mr. Croft. I own the general store.
2: Nice to meet you.
7: Seems your son stole from my store this afternoon.
2: What? Newton, is this true?
14: It was just some candy.
13: And two root beers.
7: You don't say.
2: This is very unusual. Son, what were you thinking?
14: I don't know. Sorry.
2: Mr. Crawford, I am shocked and ashamed. We will pay you back double what he took. What would that be, 50 cents?
7: Newton. There's a pocket knife missing, too. Expensive one. Did you take it?
14: All right. Have your stupid knife back.
2: Newton, I can't believe this. Mr. Crawford, how much is it worth?
7: $1.
2: Looks like I owe you $2.50. That's a lot of money.
14: Sorry.
2: I tell you what. We'll come over to your store first thing in the morning and pay you back.
7: That'd be just fine.
2: Newton, you come with me. We need to have a very serious discussion together.
13: Mr. Crawford?
7: What is it, son?
13: They won't come to your store in the morning.
7: Won't they?
13: They're leaving on the ship tonight. He lied to you.
7: Huh. You don't say.
13: I'm so sorry. I got all confused.
7: That's the very nature of lies. Love truth, CJ. Hold it dear to your heart. Even fight for it if you have to. If you don't, well, we just saw what can happen if you don't.
13: I will, Mr. Crawford. I really will.

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So mijitos and mijitas, join me and repitan this

0: 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The song, La Verdad Is From God, was written by Sandy Howell and Shelley Spady. Music was by Tim Hosman, and our sound designer was Jerry Swofford. 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

strong in the Lord and in the power of his might. Put on the whole armor of God, that ye may be able to stand against the wiles of the devil. For we wrestle not against flesh and blood, but against principalities, against powers, against the rulers of the darkness of this world, against spiritual wickedness in high places. Wherefore, take unto you the whole armor of God, that ye may be able to withstand in the evil day, and having done all, to stand. Stand therefore, have your loins girt about with truth, and having on the breastplate of righteousness, and your feet shod of the preparation of the gospel of peace. Above all, taking the shield of faith, wherewith ye shall be able to quench all the fiery darts of the wicked, and take the helmet of salvation and the sword of the Spirit, which is the Word

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1: What's a circus without the elephants and monkeys? 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
3: 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This must be a mistake.
4: 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I feel myself getting dragged into something I'm not going to be able to say no to.
5: 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It's almost time for Discovery Mountain Summer Camp. But there's just one problem. The Summer Camp Planning Committee can't decide on a theme for this year. They're meeting right now at Trekkers and, well, their ideas are not very creative or inspired. And today is someone's birthday, and her birthday surprise might just have a ripple effect. Now, have you ever thrown a stone into a pond or a lake? When the stone sinks into the water, it leaves ripples on the water's surface. It just takes one little stone to create a ripple effect. Let's join everyone in Trekkers for the first episode of our story series called Faith Ripple. Let's hear how the summer camp planning is going in today's episode called Birthday Surprise.
6: Don't give up, everyone. Summer camp starts in a few weeks, and we still don't have a theme.
7: So we're, like, not going to go with my idea?
1: I don't think that your idea will work.
7: Come on, guys. What's wrong with Under the Big Top? Every kid loves the circus.
1: Yeah, but what's a circus without the elephants and monkeys? Where do we find those?
2: A for effort, Mr. Garcia. But Under the Big Top isn't it.
7: Oh, come on, man.
8: Let's keep thinking. Last summer, our theme was fear or faith.
6: You know, that was a good one. The campers really liked the science activities. We should have a theme to our activities.
7: And I've got the greatest theme under...
8: Not gonna happen.
1: Nope.
9: Well, I'm like fresh out of ideas then.
6: Anyone else?
1: I got nothing.
2: Well, should we meet again tomorrow?
6: Tomorrow?
2: I have to get ready for someone's birthday celebration.
6: Uncle George, don't go to any trouble.
2: And I have a customer. Excuse me.
8: All right, everyone. Think and pray about our theme, and let's meet again tomorrow, all right?
1: And I'd better get going to the church anyway. Happy birthday, Hattie.
6: Oh, thank you.
8: Have a happy birthday, Hattie. See you tomorrow.
6: Thanks.
7: Well, I'll see if I can source an elephant.
6: Mr. Garcia!
7: I'm kidding. Happy birthday, Hattie.
10: Hi, Miss Hattie.
6: Zoe? Hi. You're almost old enough for summer camp.
10: I wish I could go to camp this summer. What's it going to be about?
6: I wish I knew.
11: There you are, Zoe.
10: This is my Aunt Tisha.
11: Just Tisha's fine.
2: Tisha, this is my niece Hattie Bellamy.
6: Hi, Aunt Tisha. Nice to meet you.
11: Good to meet you, Hattie.
6: Are you in Discovery Mountain visiting Zoe?
11: Yes, I'm on furlough. So I'm going to spend the summer with Zoe and her parents.
6: On furlough, huh? Oh, I knew your name was familiar. You're the missionary from the school that Kayla's at.
11: Yes, that's right. I'm taking a little break from the mission school. Kayla and the rest of the team are doing a great job.
2: We miss Kayla around here, but we're sure proud of her.
11: Oh, me too. And speaking of Kayla, I'd better drop off this care package that she sent for her family. Nice meeting you, Hattie.
6: Good meeting you. Bye, Zoe.
10: Bye.
2: Well, birthday girl, I have important planning to get to. Will you watch the store until Kylie gets here?
6: Oh, sure, Uncle George.
2: I can't believe that this day is already here.
6: Un-
3: Uncle George, it's just my 25th birthday. I've had 24 others.
2: Yes, well, see you tonight.
5: As Mr. Simon got ready for Hattie's birthday celebration, Tisha and Zoe dropped off Kayla's care package to the Lewis family. Then they walked to the hospital.
11: You're a great helper, Zoe.
10: Thanks. Can I be your helper at the school?
11: At the mission school?
10: Yeah, like Kayla.
11: Oh, maybe one day, honey. But you don't have to come to the mission field with me to help.
10: I don't?
11: No. You're helping me right now.
10: I am.
11: Yes. My friend Chris has been gathering donations for eyeglasses for me to take back to the mission field.
10: Don't you have any glasses there?
11: They're very expensive. So these donations help people a lot. Come on, let's go in and see Chris. Let's wipe our feet on the mat so that we don't dirty up these floors.
10: Okay.
12: Tisha!
11: Chris, hi. How'd you know it was me?
12: Oh, I'd recognize your voice anywhere.
11: Good to see you, Chris.
12: We're finally meeting in person.
11: I know. I sure appreciate all the work you've been doing for me. Chris, this is my niece, Zoe.
12: Hi there, Zoe.
10: Hi, Chris.
12: Tisha, the box of eyeglasses should be right over there to your left.
11: There it is. Wow, look at all these glasses. My students and their families will be so blessed by these.
12: Well, take the glasses, but leave the box there. I'll keep collecting them until you go back at the end of the summer.
11: Thank you. What are you working on?
12: Oh, excuse me just a moment. Don't go anywhere. Hello, Discovery Mountain Hospital. How may I direct your call?
10: And Tisha, why does Chris have his sunglasses on inside?
12: I'll direct your call
11: well,
12: to
11: honey,
12: that department.
11: Chris is blind.
12: Hold, please.
11: That's why.
10: Oh.
12: I'm sorry about that. Now, you asked what I'm working on. Zoe, come over here and take a look.
10: Okay.
12: This is a loom. Here, take the yarn like this.
10: Okay, now what?
12: Now wrap it around the pegs.
10: Okay.
12: And then use this to lift the yarn over each peg, like this. See?
10: Oh, I see. What does it make?
12: A hat.
11: That's a tiny hat, Chris.
12: Yeah, I'm making them for the babies in the NICU.
10: What's a NICU?
11: Neonatal Intensive Care Unit.
10: Huh?
12: It's a special part of the hospital where babies who are born early and really small stay.
10: Oh, so these little hats are for the little babies.
12: Yep, to keep their heads warm. The nurses always need more.
11: That's a great project, Chris.
12: It keeps me busy when the switchboard is slow.
11: It isn't slow today.
12: Nope. Hey, come back and see me again soon, okay?
11: I will. I'm here all summer.
12: Awesome. Bye, Zoe.
10: Bye.
12: Hello, Discovery Mountain Hospital. How may I direct your call?
2: Jake, have you seen the cake tray?
13: It's right next to the cake, Mr. Simon.
2: Oh, good. Oh, and I forgot candles.
5: Granddad, the candles are right here.
2: Oh, good. I'm sorry, I'm just so nervous.
13: Mr. Simon, are you okay?
5: Granddad, I've never seen you like this.
2: Well, this is just such a big day. Oh no, she's here. I'm not ready.
5: It's just Kylie.
14: Hey everyone, I'm talking to Jamie. She wants to say hi.
5: Jamie, put her on speakerphone.
15: Hi everyone. I miss you.
13: Jamie, you promised to send more Vegemite. I'm still waiting.
15: I didn't forget, Jake,
2: we have Vegemite at Trekkers.
13: But it's not the same. I want the real stuff right from Australia.
15: Granddad, I miss you.
2: I miss you too, Jamie. I wish I could talk, but I have to get ready for Hattie's birthday.
15: I know, it's okay. I just called her to say happy birthday, and she's on her way over.
2: She's on her way now?
15: Granddad, are you okay?
2: I should have done this in private.
5: Do what?
2: Kids, can you finish getting ready?
14: Sure, Mr. Simon.
13: Ooh, I'll put the candles on the cake.
2: Thank you. I might need a little while to talk to Hattie. Don't worry about us.
15: You guys, what's going on over there?
14: I have no idea.
13: I've never seen Mr. Simon so nervous.
5: Me neither.
15: Well, call me back later to tell me what's up. okay?
14: Okay.
5: Outside, Mr. Simon paced back and forth as he watched for Hattie.
2: There's the birthday girl.
6: Hi, Uncle George.
2: Hattie, we need to talk.
6: Is everything all right?
2: Here, let's sit on the steps.
6: Uncle George, you're worrying me.
2: Oh, please don't worry. I just want to do this right. Your parents would want me to.
6: My parents?
2: Today is your 25th birthday.
6: Yes, I remember.
2: This is for you.
6: An envelope. Thanks, I'll...
2: Wait.
6: Oh, okay.
2: Before you open it, Hattie, when your parents died, you were so little.
6: Yeah, I was barely two.
2: Losing your parents was terrible, but they had a plan to take care of you.
6: Yes, I know. I love spending the summers here in Discovery Mountain with you, and all my family took care of me.
2: Hattie, your parents had a life insurance policy.
6: They did?
2: Yes, and after they died, I set things up as they asked.
6: Set what up?
2: Hattie, inside that envelope is a check for a lot of money.
6: What? Why didn't I know about this before?
2: Your parents didn't want you to know. Not until your 25th birthday.
6: Oh, Uncle George, this is wonderful. Maybe I can finally afford to fix my old car. Can I open it?
2: Yes. Hattie, brace yourself.
6: Oh, you're nervous for no reason. This is a wonderful birthday surprise. Oh, there's too many zeros. This must be a mistake.
2: No, there isn't a mistake.
6: Uncle George?
2: Surprise! Happy birthday.
5: Hattie is shocked by her birthday surprise. Is this a good thing or a bad thing? We'll find out right after this break. Hello, families. Jean Boonstra, executive producer here. You know, Discovery Mountain began with the idea to create the kind of program that I wished for when my daughters were young. One full of interesting characters who experienced real-life situations and exercised their faith with Bible stories that were faithful to Scripture. From inception, our goal has been to make this program freely accessible to all families. And in spite of the upheaval of 2020, we remain committed to that goal. Now, there are a few ways that we're making that happen. One is the addition of ads like this one. And we're busy working on a new addition to the Discovery Mountain family, a way that those who are able can help keep the program freely accessible to all. Visit me at discoverymountain.com/club to learn more about our plans. Thanks for listening. It's the day after Hattie's birthday surprise. Has she recovered from the shock yet? Let's join the summer camp planning committee back at Truckers.
8: Is Hattie planning on joining us? Does anyone know?
2: I believe so, but she's got a lot on her mind. Let's get started without her.
1: Anyone have any great ideas for a theme?
8: Not me.
16: Well, I already gave you my great idea.
2: I've been a little preoccupied, I'm afraid.
8: Well, I've got our staff list just about finalized. Jake will be our boys' counselor, and Natasha agreed to be the girls' counselor again.
1: That's great news.
8: Now for junior counselors, I've got Wyatt down for the boys and Kylie for the girls. I need another boy and another girl. Suggestions?
7: What about Aaliyah? She worked in the laundry room last summer.
8: Great suggestion.
1: Oh, and Caleb's a natural leader.
8: He'd be an excellent junior counselor.
6: Hey, I'm sorry I'm late, everyone.
8: Oh, that's all right, Hattie.
6: But I have the perfect idea for our camp theme.
8: Oh? Well, all right. Share it with us.
6: Pastor Peabody, you know what Psalm 68 verse 5 says, right?
1: Not off the top of my head, but I can look it up.
6: It's okay. I know it by heart. A father of the fatherless, a defender of the widows, is God in his holy habitation. Psalm 68, 5.
1: Oh, that's a great promise.
6: Well, that'll be our summer camp theme.
7: Like summer camp for widows and orphans? I'm a little confused.
6: No, let me explain. My parents left me an inheritance.
3: So God took care of me. Now I want to help others.
8: That's wonderful, Hattie. Your blessing can bless others.
7: It'll have a ripple effect.
3: Exactly. If I help someone, they can help someone else. And, well, why not get the whole camp involved in it?
8: So, an acts of service-focused camp.
3: Yep.
2: Sounds wonderful.
8: I agree.
3: Now we just need a name.
7: Oh, I have the perfect. Nah, you guys don't like my ideas.
8: No, tell us.
3: Yeah, what is it?
7: All right, so these acts of service will have a ripple effect as we exercise our faith together.
3: Uh-huh, and?
7: So listen, let's call it Faith Ripple.
3: Faith Ripple.
7: You don't like it, do you?
3: I love it.
1: Me too.
2: Good name.
8: Faith Ripple it is. Now, let's get to work. Hattie, I'm going to need you to go over to...
5: Hattie jotted down her tasks from the planning committee and walked straight to the Harmony Corner Church.
3: Hi, Mrs. Peabody.
17: Hi, Hattie.
5: Please, call me Mabel.
3: Okay. Hey, those flowers you're planting, they look really nice.
5: Thank you. The church needed a little freshening up. Thankfully, Tisha and Guy are helping.
3: I see that. Well, Mrs. Mabel, the summer camp planning committee was wondering...
5: This sounds like Craig volunteered me for something.
3: Well, Pastor Peabody had a good suggestion for camp.
5: Oh?
3: Yeah, how would you like to be our camp coach?
5: Camp coach?
3: Yes, and lead out in our physical activities like swimming and rock climbing.
5: You know, I would enjoy doing that.
3: Well, Pastor Peabody thought you'd be perfect.
5: He did, huh? Let's see. I could do an obstacle course with the kids. Would that be okay?
3: Sure. You'd be in charge.
5: Huh. Well, that sounds great. I'm in.
3: Oh, thank you so much.
18: You're in? It sounds like you just got roped into volunteering for something, Mabel.
5: It's for a good cause. Summer camp.
3: Oh, and Tisha, I was wondering, are you able to help out too?
18: What am I about to get myself into?
3: Well, our camp this year is all about acts of service. We want to help the kids help others.
18: What a great idea.
3: So, would you be willing to be our acts of service director?
18: Well, what exactly do you have in mind?
3: Well, I mean, it'd be up to you, but maybe a community service project or some crafts where the kids can make things to help others.
5: There are plenty of buildings around town, like the church, that could use some yard work.
18: And maybe some paint?
5: Guy could help with both.
3: Well, so what do you think?
18: If Guy's in, I'm in. Hey, Guy, come on over here a minute. You know, he's been doing yard work and painting around town for a while now.
4: Everything all right?
18: Miss Hattie here has an idea for the summer camp.
4: Oh, boy. I feel myself getting dragged into something I'm not going to be able to say no to.
18: Don't worry. I'll do most of the work. But I could use your help organizing groups to do yard work and paint.
4: This summer?
3: Yes, at Discovery Mountain Camp.
4: Well, Wyatt's going to be working there this summer. Anything I can do to spend more time with my son, I'm in.
18: Well, Hattie, you have yourself a yes from me.
3: Well, thank you, everyone. I've got to run. I've got a long list. But I'll be in touch.
5: Bye, Hattie.
3: Phew, that went well. No, please, Lord, just send us some campers.
5: Hattie and the rest of the committee worked hard, and a few weeks later, they were nearly ready for camp. Would God send them campers? Well, we'll meet a couple of potential campers right after this break.
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5: The camp brochures are in the mail. One just arrived at Cody's house. He loved Discovery Mountain Camp last summer, but this summer, going to camp will not be an easy decision.
17: Charlotte, look at this.
10: Oh, this is the camp you went to last year.
17: We should both go this year.
10: I don't know, Cody. You don't really want your little sister tagging along to camp, do you?
17: Of course I do. It would be a good break for you.
10: Faith Ripple? Is that the person who founded the camp?
17: What? Oh, like Faith, as in a person. I get it. Nah, maybe it's a dance. Like, hey everyone, time to do the Faith Ripple.
10: Oh, Cody, that's silly. What does it say?
17: It says we'll be doing acts of service, like crafts and projects and stuff to help people.
10: That sounds like fun. But, Cody, we can't go.
17: Why?
10: Who will be here to take care of Grandma?
17: Char, it's okay to go to camp. Just because Grandma is sick...
10: I don't want to talk about it. I'm going to get Grandma her medicine.
17: All right. Just think about it. Discovery Mountain Camp is awesome.
10: Grandma, I have your medicine.
20: Charlotte, darling, thank you. You're such a sweet girl.
10: And I brought you a glass of water.
5: Here, Mom, I'll help you with that. Thank you, Charlotte.
20: Ah, that's better. Now, come here and sit with me, honey.
10: Okay.
20: You look like something's on your mind.
10: Well, Cody thinks that I should go with him to camp this summer.
20: Oh, that's a wonderful idea. You should go.
10: But, Grandma, what about you?
5: Hey, I'll be here.
20: Tell me about camp.
10: Well, it's called Faith Ripple, and the campers are doing things to help others.
20: Ah, helping others is always a good thing.
10: But...
20: Charlotte, you should go to camp with Cody.
10: But...
20: It would make me so happy if you did this for me.
10: Well...
20: Charlotte, God will take care of you at camp. He'll be with both of us.
10: Well, if you're sure.
20: I'm positive.
10: I'll go and tell Cody.
20: Wait. Give me a hug first.
10: Of course. I love you, Grandma.
20: I love you too, sweet girl.
5: What's going to happen to Charlotte and Cody if anything happens to you, Mom?
20: God will take care of them, darling.
5: I wish I could do more. With the twins and the new baby on the way and Jack's job falling through and...
20: Eva, it only takes one person's kindness to change the life of another. I have faith. God will send someone to help them.
5: I wish that I had your faith, Mom. I do.
20: Just one person's faith. Just one is all they need. God will take care of them.
5: Here, take a drink of water.
20: Thank you. Now, go out there and see that our Charlotte doesn't change her mind about camp.
5: Meanwhile, back in Discovery Mountain, Kylie and Mr. Simon were catching up with Jamie back in Australia.
15: I miss seeing all of you.
2: But you can see me. Look.
15: Oh, Granddad, it isn't the same through a computer screen.
14: Come here, boy. Hop up and you can see Jamie, too.
15: Gadget, look at you, boy. You're so cute.
14: He knows he's cute, don't you, boy?
2: Jamie, we're hoping to come and visit you for your graduation out there in Australia.
15: Oh, good. I can't wait to see everyone. But I better go. It's late here.
2: Good night, honey. Sleep well.
15: Bye, Granddad. Bye, boy.
14: I know. I miss her too, boy. But she's all right.
10: Gadget, who's a good boy? Look, I got you a treat.
2: Another new bone for Gadget?
10: Of course.
14: You're spoiling him, Hattie.
10: Nah, only a little.
14: Come on, boy. Let's go find a spot for you to bury your new treasure.
10: Hey, Kylie, don't forget to drop off your forms for camp. We start in a couple of weeks.
14: I won't forget. Bye.
2: Bye, Kylie. Are you almost ready for camp, Ms. Activities Director?
10: So formal. Yes, I think so.
2: You know, Hattie, I'm proud of you.
3: Oh, thanks, Uncle George.
2: I was nervous about giving you that inheritance check.
3: I know, I could tell.
2: Well, I know you're a mature...

0: Invest your money.
1: Well, I hadn't given much thought to investing my money.
0: Well, don't let the stock markets intimidate you. There are several safe, long-term options that would be perfect for you. If you want my advice, that is.
1: You're the first person I go to for advice, Uncle George.
0: Well, you know where to find me.
1: But I won't need any advice on my inheritance.
0: No?
1: Nope. I don't plan on having any money to invest.
0: But you just agreed fast cars and...
1: Oh, don't worry, Uncle George.
0: Don't worry? Well, okay.
1: I won't have any money to invest because I'm going to give it all away.
0: Give it all away? I must have misheard you.
1: Nope, that's right. I'm going to give it all away.
0: Oh, dear.
2: Giving away all her inheritance?
3: Helping others is good, but it sounds like Hattie is going a bit overboard.
2: Helping others, that's the theme of summer camp.
3: It sounds like it's going to be a different kind of camp this year.
2: I think so, and I can't wait to meet all the campers in our next episode.
3: Yeah, me too. I hope that Cody and Charlotte will be there.
2: Charlotte is worried about her grandma.
3: Yeah, she is, but her grandma sure is a woman of faith, isn't she?
2: Yeah, she believes that God will take care of Cody and Charlotte.
3: Well, God certainly took care of Hattie. I like the verse that she shared with everyone.
2: Oh, me too. Let me look it up for us. It's Psalm 68.
3: Verse 5, I think.
2: That's right. Here it is. A father to the fatherless, a defender of widows, is God in his holy habitation.
3: God has a special place in his heart for widows and orphans, doesn't he?
2: He does.
3: What kinds of acts of service projects will Tisha plan for the campers?
2: Well, we had a couple of hints in this episode, but we'll find out next time.
3: Be sure to join us here next time for more of this story series called Faith Ripple. We'll see you next time.
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Remember when Jesus was here and after he had grown up in the city called Nazareth, and then he left and went down to the Jordan River where John the Baptist was baptizing and preaching to the people. And Jesus was baptized of John there in the Jordan River. And then he went

went for 40 days into the wilderness to be tempted, to be tested by Satan. And then he returned to the Jordan River. And there, as John was preaching to the people, there were people who had followed John, who became his disciples. And those people who followed John, his disciples, he had told them over and over that he was not the Messiah, that he was not the Christ, but that the Christ was coming. And when the Christ came, they were to follow him. And so that day, as John was there and his disciples were with him, again Jesus came by the Jordan River. And John looked up and John saw him, and John said, "Behold, the Lamb of God." And the disciples of John, they knew what that meant, for they had been used to animals, lambs, being put on altars and being sacrificed for their sins. And so as Jesus came, they followed him. And John said, "That's right, you should follow him." And that day a man named Andrew and a man named Philip became followers of the Lord. And Andrew, he got his brother, whose name was Simon. He said, "Simon, we have found the Christ. Come and see. I want you to come." And Simon came, and he met the Lord. And Jesus said to him, "Your name is Simon, but you're going to be called Peter." And so since then, we have called him Simon Peter. And he became a great follower of the Lord. Well, Philip had a friend. He wanted to know about Jesus. It was a man whose name was Nathanael. And Nathanael, he heard what Philip said, "We have found the Messiah, come and see." "He's from Nazareth, come and see." Nathanael said, "Of Nazareth? What good thing could come out of Nazareth? If he's from Nazareth, I don't believe he's the Messiah. I don't believe he's the Son of God." And Philip said, "Well, come and see for yourself." And Nathanael came. And when Nathanael came and was introduced to the Lord said to him, "Nathanael, you are really truly a Jew, in whom there is no evil and no sin." Nathanael said, "Well, how do you know who I am? And what do you know about me?" And Jesus said, "When you were under the fig tree, I saw you." Nathanael thought, "Under the fig tree? He saw me? Under the fig tree?" Well, we're not told what went on under that fig tree. But probably it was that Nathanael was there talking to God and telling God that he was not worthy and he was not good and he was evil. And he asked God to forgive him. And that day under the fig tree, Nathanael met God, and he knew the Lord, and he and God were friends. And what a sweet time of fellowship he had talking with God, and that was a very precious moment in his heart. And nobody knew about it, nobody but God and Nathanael. But this one called Jesus had just said, "I saw you under the fig tree." Only God had seen him there. That was between God and Nathanael. Oh, Jesus must be of God. Yes, Nathanael said, "Thou art the Christ. Thou art the Son of God. I know you are." And that day, Nathanael believed on Jesus Christ, and he became a follower. And so they followed Jesus now. Not John the Baptist. Now they would follow Jesus. And Jesus returned from the area called Judea. And he went back up to the area called Galilee. And up in Galilee, it's a little village, town, not far away from Nazareth, his hometown, there was a great wedding, a wedding feast at Cana of Galilee. And his disciples were invited. And he was invited. Jesus was invited to the wedding. Mary, his earthly mother, was invited. Oh, there were many people gathered for this wonderful wedding at Cana of Galilee. And as the wedding guests arrived, and great time of enjoyment, it was wonderful. Suddenly, the people who were in charge of the wedding said, "You know,
We're running out of refreshments. More people have come than we thought would come, and we're running out of refreshments. What will we do? And I suppose it was some of the women who heard about it and were trying their best to solve the problem. We can't run down to the store and buy any, and we never have time to make any. Oh, what will we do? What will we do? And I suppose all the women were trying to decide the best plan. For it was very embarrassing to run out of refreshments. And finally, Mary, the earthly mother of Jesus, thought, I know what. Jesus is here. If anyone has the solution and the best plan, it will be Jesus. I'll go tell him, and I'll ask him to do something about it. And so Mary went to Jesus and said, they're all out of refreshments. They don't have any more, and they're very embarrassed. And, well, can you do something? And Jesus said to Mary, woman, it is not my time yet. He was saying, when the time comes for me to begin my work, I will do it. But at no one else's suggestion. And then he went over to where the servants were, and she saw him speak to the servants and tell them something. You see, in those days, when people had traveled a far distance and came to your home, you would have great huge water pots sitting near the door. And as they came in, you would pour it out in a pan and wash their feet and refresh them and cool them off. And it was a way of showing hospitality. And so there were 6 water pots sitting here, but now they were all empty. For all the guests had come, and all the feet had been washed. There was no more water in the water pots. And Jesus said to the servants, fill the water pots with water. Well, I don't guess the servants particularly wanted to go draw water for all those water pots. And Mary came over and said to the servants, whatever he says to you to do, you do it. And the servants got the empty water pots and came and filled them full of water to the very top, to the very brim. And when they were all filled with water, he said to the servants, now pour out and carry it to the host, to the most important people who are here at the wedding. And this water, when they poured it out, it didn't look like water anymore, for it had become wine. And the servants knew they had put water in the water pots. And here it is, wine. And the servants took it to the very host, the most important people there. And when the men tasted it, they said, I believe this is the best I've ever tasted. Isn't that unusual? Most places you go, they serve their best refreshments first and save the worst to last. But here at this party, at this wedding feast, they have saved their best till last. But the servants knew. They knew that was water that now was wine. And the disciples knew, for they had seen this. And they knew that Jesus of Nazareth was the one who was responsible. And this was the very first of all the miracles that Jesus did when he changed the water into wine at the wedding feast of Cana of Galilee. But oh, this is just the beginning, for there will be many, many more miracles that Jesus will do. And so they left Galilee, and here we have a map. Maybe you can see on this map, this is all the land of Israel where the Jews were living then. The northern part was called Galilee. There's Nazareth and Cana, the Sea of Galilee. The southern part is called Judea, where the beautiful city of Jerusalem is located. And right in between is a land called Samaria. And in Samaria, well, the people who live there, you see, there was something different about them. For years ago, they had been taken captive, they were Jews, by a country called the Assyrians. And there they intermarried with the Assyrians, and a few of them returned and settled. And from then on, they were called Samaritans.
For you see, they were now only half Jews. And the other Jews did not like these Samaritans. And the Samaritans would not come down to Jerusalem to the temple and worship. And so, oh my, they gave a real problem to the Samaritans. And they thought, the Jews do not like us. And we are not full-blooded Jews, which was true. And through the years, it became so very strong that the Jewish people, when they were in the southern part and wanted to go to the northern part, they would travel all the way around. They would never go through Samaria. In fact, if they met a Samaritan walking down the street coming toward them, they would cross to the other side of the street so they would not have to pass him. Well, Jesus followed the custom of that day. And as he traveled from one to the other, he would follow the custom and go around Samaria. Unless there was a spiritual need. And then he would break all the social customs to meet that spiritual need. And so one day as they left Galilee and were back in Jerusalem, and there he talked with Nicodemus and did many miracles, Jesus said to his disciples, I must needs go through Samaria. The disciple says, well, Lord, we don't go through Samaria. Nobody goes through Samaria. Jesus said, I must needs go through Samaria. For he knew in Samaria, in a little town called Sychar, there was a woman who was thirsty for God. And there were people in that city who wanted to know God. And Jesus said, I must needs go through Samaria. And so his disciples went with him. They left Jerusalem and came up to the little town called Sychar. It was about noontime, and they had been traveling all morning. And though Jesus was a part of God, God the Son, yet he was living in a very human body, a body like ours that gets hungry and tired and sleepy. And so Jesus came to the well outside the city of Sychar, and there he sat in the well to rest. He said to his disciples who were with him, he said, I want you to go into the village, and you go get us some food, and I will wait here. But he knew who was coming to the well, for it was all in his plan. And after they had left, soon there came a woman who was very evil and very wicked. Everyone in the city of Sychar knew all about her. And the women, I suppose the women of Sychar would not even have anything to do with her. They wouldn't even speak to her. Now the women always carried the water from the well to the city every day. They'd usually do it in the late afternoon. In fact, if you go to that city today, you can see the girls, the young girls and the women in late afternoon still carrying the water. But this woman did not go in late afternoon with the other women, for they probably would not even talk with her. They probably would not even speak with her. And so she came alone. She came alone to the well. She had her water pot. And she saw this stranger sitting there. And she knew he was Jewish. He was not a Samaritan. And so she didn't even bother to speak. She just began to draw the water out of the well. And as she was drawing the water out of the well, he spoke to her and he said, Woman, give me to drink. And she looked shocked and she thought, You, you're a Jew. I'm a Samaritan. Don't you know that the Jews don't even speak to the Samaritans? And you would ask of me water? And he replied to her, Woman, if you knew who it was that was talking to you, you would ask of me, and I would give you living water. And she thought, you don't have anything to draw with. You don't even have a pitcher, and you don't have a rope. And our father, Jacob, over 1,000 years ago, he dug this well. And our father, Jacob, was a great man of God. You don't have anything to dig a well with. And who are you, and what kind of water is this you talk about? And Jesus said,
if you would ask of me, I would give you living water. But once a person drinks of this water, they never thirst again. And it's a well of water springing up in their hearts. And the woman thought, a well of water? I'll never drink, be thirsty again. I don't like to come out of this well every day, noontime in the heat of the day, and I can't go when the other women come. Say, I'd like to have that kind of water. Would you give me some of that water? And he said to her, go call your husband. Oh, why did he have to bring up that subject? Oh, what will I tell him? I think I'd better tell him the truth. I think I should tell him the truth. And so she said, sir, I have no husband. I have had five husbands, and the man I've had five husbands. He said, yes, you have had five husbands. The man you are now living with is not your husband. How did he know that? She had never seen him before. He had never been to their town. She knew nothing about him. How did he know this about her? And as she looked into his face and into his eyes, she felt that he could look into the depths of her soul and see how evil and how wicked she was. Oh, sir, you must be a prophet. There's a question I've been wanting to ask. If you're a prophet of God, here's my question. Do we Samaritans really have to go all the way down to Jerusalem to worship? Can't we stay up here and worship God? And Jesus answered her question. He said, the time is coming, and now is, that all who worship God, it will not be in the city of Jerusalem, but it will be in spirit and in truth. And she said, sir, I know when the Messiah comes, he will tell us all things. And Jesus said to her, I that speak to thee am he. He told her that he was the Messiah. And she looked at him, and she believed it. She knew it in her heart. Yes, he was different. He was pure and good and kind and true. He knew all about her. Yes, she believed that he was the Messiah. And that day, she drank of living water, and her soul was satisfied, and she knew God, and her sins were forgiven. This kind of water that you don't put in a cup, or you don't put in a glass, but the kind of water you cannot see, but it fills your heart and fills your life. And she knew he was the Messiah. And she thought, oh, I have some friends of mine in the city. They need to know about him. And she left her water pot and ran into the city to find her friends. And when she got to the city, she told these friends of hers who knew all about her. It was probably the men of the city, for they knew her too well. She said, come, see a man who's told me everything about myself. Is not this the Messiah? Come. And these men thought, we know her, and if she has found the Messiah, someone to change her, then it must be the true Messiah. For anyone who can make a difference in that woman, it would have to be the real thing. And so the men of the city said, yes, we will go and see him. And so they left, and they came to the water, to the well of water, and there they saw Jesus sitting. She said to them, this is the Messiah. He told me all about myself. Is this not the Messiah? And they looked at him, and he looked like any other ordinary Jew. But after they talked with him, they knew that he was not. And they believed. And they too that day drank of living water. And Jesus went into the city of Sychar at their request,
and he stayed 2 whole days, for there were boys and girls and young men and young women and other men and other women who also had thirsty hearts for the water of life. And that day they drank of God himself and believed on him in their hearts. You can do that, for the living water is still available today. And all of your life you'll be looking for something to satisfy your heart. You'll never find it until you find God, for he truly satisfies. And so, turn to Jesus. Tell him that you do things that are wrong, and tell him you're sorry. Ask him to forgive you. Tell him that you believe that Jesus died in your place and took your sins, and ask him into your heart. And if you do, he will come, and you can drink of that living water.

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1: 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Welcome to Adventures in Odyssey.

0: You're a liar.
1: Give me a break, Jay. I couldn't have eaten that many malt balls, and you know it.
2: What about you, Priscilla? Maybe you ate them.
3: Me?
1: Impossible.
4: What? I ate a pinata full of chocolate malt balls?
2: So you admit it.
4: You've got to be kidding me.
5: You have all Jay, got it wrong.
6: Everybody, that's enough. I didn't ask you here for a fight.
1: Then why are we here?
6: I'd like to thank each one of you for your sacrifice last night. You admirably rose to the challenge of raising money for orphans in need. And for that, I'm grateful.
5: Well, not all of us performed admirably. Someone behaved as a thief. And I'm ready to expose the culprit.
1: Look out, everybody. Emily Sherlock Jones is about to solve the case.
6: Do you think you've got this figured out, Emily?
5: The pieces are falling into place.
6: Well, maybe we should talk first.
2: No, that's okay, Mr. Whittaker. I think we're all curious to know what the genius detective has come up with. Go ahead, let her talk.
6: Well, if everyone agrees.
2: Yeah, sure. I want to hear it.
5: Okay, well, let me retrace our steps by going back to the beginning of what I call the case of the chocolatey malt ball goodness pinata that someone took.
3: That's not going to work. Honestly, you are the worst at naming these mysteries.
1: Mm-hmm. Yeah.
3: How about the case of the malted milk ball falcon?
2: Ugh, can we get on with this?
5: Well, as you all know, Mr. Whittaker planned for weeks to raise money for an orphan program at his church.
6: An orphan care program, Emily?
5: Right. You wanted some new and innovative ways to raise money for orphans. And one day at Wit's End, I had an idea.
1: Here we go.
5: A rockathon!
6: A what?
3: You mean like a geological field trip?
6: Or are you talking about music?
5: No, I mean rock, like rocking in a rocking chair.
6: Huh?
5: Kids get sponsors to pay them for how many consecutive hours they can rock without getting out of their chair. We did one for my youth group last year and stayed up all night. It's fun. It tests your endurance, and it's a great way to raise money.
6: That's interesting.
3: Wait a minute. Are you saying you can never get up?
5: You can sign out for bathroom breaks.
3: Oh, that's a relief.
5: When my youth group did a rockathon, we asked the sponsors to pay $10 for every hour we rocked. But I think we could charge $20 for something like this.
6: Well, how does it work?
5: Well, we could start at 7 in the evening and go until 7 the next morning.
6: Uh-huh.
5: $20 for each hour times as many kids as we could get could really add up. And it would be fun. What do you think, Mr. Whittaker?
6: I think it's a wonderful idea, Emily. I'll host it here at Wit's End.
5: Yay! I'll spread the word to my friends.
3: I'll announce it at school.
6: I know some businesses and I'm sure would love to sponsor you. I'll write up a list, all right?
5: Great. Thanks, Mr. Whittaker. And don't worry. We'll raise a lot of money for the orphans. You can count on us.
6: I know I can, Emily.
2: Great. So you want to take credit for the idea?
5: It's not about credit, Jay. It's about establishing the backdrop to what happened, just so we're all clear.
3: Yeah.
6: All right, okay. Go on, Emily.
5: Matthew and I immediately began planning the rockathon. We talked to sponsors, created activities, and gathered rocking chairs.
6: Uh-huh.
5: Before we knew it, six businesses offered sponsorship for six kids. And all of us offered to do it.
3: Yep. Yeah.
2: Agreed.
5: Then the big night came, and we all gathered here at Wit's End. This will be a perfect place for me to
3: sit.
2: Come on.
5: Okay, everybody.
1: Here, I brought one of these.
5: We have stacks and stacks of board games over there, comic books over there, and snacks over there.
7: Yes, snacks.
8: I brought my laptop so we could watch movies.
3: Oh, yeah. Awesome. Yeah.
9: All boy movies, I suppose.
8: This one's called Buck Norris and His Flying Feet.
3: Oh, yeah, we're gonna watch that one.
9: Any romantic comedies?
8: Let's see here. This looks promising. It's called The Good, the Bad, and the Unhygienic.
3: Oh, yeah. Yeah.
5: Sounds heartwarming, Nelson.
9: Thanks. I think this is going to be harder than I thought.
3: Look here. I've prepped my chair with an inflatable seat cushion.
5: Smart.
1: Oh, that's cool.
3: Instant padding. What are all those pockets on your chair, Jay?
2: Emergency snack compartments.
3: Okay. Cool.
9: Do we have enough blankets?
8: I'm not going to need any.
2: Really?
3: Huh?
8: Yeah. I'm wearing my triple padded, double stuffed winter coat. A blanket needs constant tucking in. With this, I get no slippage.
3: That's
6: pretty awesome.
8: Thanks.
6: Hey, guys.
5: Hi, Mr. Whittaker.
1: How you doing?
6: Ready for the big night?
3: Yeah.
9: This is going to be harder than I thought, Mr. Whitaker.
5: Oh, stop saying that, Priscilla. Relax. We're going to have a blast.
6: I want to take a moment to thank all of you for pulling this event together. I called my pastor this morning, and he was grateful and excited that you would go to all this work to raise funds for the Orphan Care Project. And for a little added incentive, he gave you this.
8: Wow! That's so cool!
1: A piñata!
8: What is it? Some kind of bird?
6: It's a falcon, filled to the brim with bags of chocolate malt balls. I'll hang it here.
8: Chocolate malt balls! They're my favorite.
6: Well, anyone who makes it through the night can have a whack at it come morning.
2: Yes.
6: Cool. Now, the timesheet is on the clipboard. You sign out when you take a restroom break. Note the time you leave the chair and the time you sit back down. Got it?
2: Yep.
8: Okay.
7: Sure.
6: Are you sure you're ready for this?
10: Ready. Yeah, ready.
6: Well, then, have a seat and start rocking.
1: Yeah. I'm in mind.
8: Exciting.
3: And 11 hours and 59 minutes and 45 seconds to go.
9: This is going to be a lot harder than I thought.
3: Aww.
2: I have to go to the bathroom.

0: Okay, so we have the setting and the cast of characters in place.
1: Right.
2: Miss Marple did it in the library with the candlestick.
3: Aww.
0: Cut it out, Barrett. Anyway, everyone got into the spirit of things.
3: Mm-hmm.
0: We had lots of food thanks to our very generous parents.
4: But no pizza.
0: We played games.
1: Right. Yep.
0: And the guys watched dumb movies.
2: Those movies were awesome.
4: Yeah.
5: Yeah, but you know what? It's completely unrealistic. The ship could never have survived an attack from that jelly monster. No way. Let's watch something else.
6: Yeah, okay. How about Revenge of the Mutant Ninja Porpoise?
5: That's a good one. Revenge of the Mutant Ninja Porpoise or the original Invasion of the Mutant Ninja Porpoise?
6: The original.
5: Yeah. Let's definitely watch that.
7: Oh, how's everyone holding up?
2: This staying up all night thing is a breeze.
3: Yeah.
7: How are you, Priscilla? You look uncomfortable.
8: I'm waiting for Emily to come back so I can use the restroom.
0: Good for another hour.
8: Where's the clipboard?
7: Here you go.
8: Time?
7: 11:48.
8: Thanks.
7: Well, I'll be upstairs working in my office. Now, I'll check in on you from time to time, but don't hesitate to call out if you need anything.
8: Okay.
5: Really? Well, then I could use a rocking couch.
0: Funny. As time went by, our enthusiasm wavered. We all thought staying up all night would be fun, but we got tired. And as you know, some of us fell asleep.
5: Yeah. I don't know what you're talking about.
0: Anyway, morning came, and so did Mr. Whittaker.
7: Good morning, all. Matthew, are you awake? Matthew?
4: I'm awake. Wide. Awake.
7: Nelson, what are you doing over there in the corner?
6: Oh, rocker creep. I was too tired to move back.
7: Where's Emily?
0: Over here by the window, Mr. Whittaker. I was watching the sunrise. It's so pretty. What time is it?
7: 7:00.
0: Really? 7? Really? You mean we're done?
7: You're done.
3: Yay.
0: Yes! I can't believe this night is finally over. Where's Barrett?
2: Hey.
4: You're out of your rocking chair.
2: I remembered at 5:00 that a friend asked me to cover his paper route today. I told you I was leaving him.
0: Oh. Well, that must have been during my hallucination phase.
2: Where's Priscilla?
6: Oh, she's in the bathroom again.
0: Is Jay awake? Jay!
9: Hello? Chili dog?
0: Jay!
9: I'll take another corn dog.
2: He's out.
9: Oh, my.
2: Did anyone see when he fell asleep?
4: I think it was somewhere around 72 bottles of pop on the wall.
7: Well, maybe this will wake him up. It's piñata time!
1: Piñata! I get the first whack!
0: I don't think so. In order to get a whack, you had to rock all night.
9: Yeah.
1: I slept like a rock. Does that count?
7: I'm afraid not. Besides, I think the first swing should come from the girl who came up with the idea for this rockathon.
2: Yeah.
7: Emily, would you care to do the honors?
0: Are you kidding? Yes.
7: All right, well, swing like you're aiming for the bleachers.
0: Okay.
7: Here we go.
4: Come on.
2: Yeah. Go, Emily. Put some serious hurt on that falcon. Nice.
4: Yeah.
2: There you go.
1: Maybe I missed something, but wasn't candy supposed to fly everywhere?
6: Yeah.
0: It's empty.
7: Oh, that's strange. How could that happen? I know it was full of mall balls when I brought it in.
2: Someone must have taken them.
0: Okay, Nobody leaves the room.
2: What?
0: I'll have to interrogate each of you individually.
1: Oh, boy.
7: All right, now, before we jump to conclusions, let's just ask, does anyone here know what happened to the candy?
1: What about Priscilla? Maybe she took all the candy to the bathroom with her.
8: Sorry to take so long, but it's after 7, so I figured I... Why is everyone staring at me?
1: Okay, out with it, Priscilla. What'd you do with the malt balls?
8: The what?
0: What's that in your hand?
8: My toothbrush.
1: I bet you brushed your teeth with that thing, huh?
8: Is that a serious question?
1: Caught at the scene of the crime, brushing away the evidence. Seize her! Seize her!
7: Now, wait. Calm down.
8: What's going on?
1: Like you don't know, you chocolate malt ball thief, you.
2: Someone ate all the malt balls in the piñata last night.
1: Barrett!
2: Huh? What?
1: You stole them!
2: What?
1: You just said someone ate them. How would you know someone ate them unless the someone that ate them was you?
2: I just assumed
1: put
2: that maybe...
1: Put them in irons!
2: What?
1: Throw away the keys!
2: No.
7: All right, that's enough. Everyone stop. I don't want any finger pointing. No one should say another word about this, unless you want to own up to what happened.
8: We need evidence.
7: Look, you were all awake last night. No one could have taken anything without you seeing it. Isn't that right?
1: Actually, I was sleeping the whole time, which means everybody else is a suspect. They're working together. A malt ball cartel.
2: Are you kidding?
7: That's enough, Jay.
8: Hey, maybe we should start with the sign-out sheet.
7: Yeah, well, we could, but I'd rather not turn this into a courtroom scene. I think we should let everyone go home and get some rest.
2: I just want to find out
8: the candy. But, Mr. Whitaker, the crime scene will go cold.
7: There is no crime scene, Emily. Now, let's all meet back here later this afternoon at 5. I'll be here all day if anyone wants to talk to me privately. And meanwhile, I'll write up a tally sheet of your hours so you can inform your sponsors. Apart from the sign-out times, everyone stayed awake and in their rocking chairs the full 12 hours. Is that right?
2: Yeah.
4: Everybody but Jay and Barrett.
1: Whoa, don't blame me. I have sleep apnea.
2: Of course not.
7: There's no blame. You did your best. All right, I'll see you all back here tonight at 5.
1: Okay, bye.
4: Bye, Mr. Whitaker. Thanks.
8: Mr. Whitaker assumed we would go home to rest, but there's no sleep for a detective with an unsolved case.
4: Which meant that I didn't get any sleep either.
8: You betcha. Matthew and I looked at the clipboard with the timesheet, and a curious fact emerged. Priscilla had logged out every hour for 10 minutes at a time.
3: I explained that to you.
8: I'm telling the story. So, 10 minutes at a time gave her ample opportunity to snag the falcon when no one was looking, stash the malt balls somewhere, and snack them down every hour on the hour. That made her suspect number one.
4: You were never suspect number one for me, Priscilla.
2: Yeah, me neither.
3: Thanks, guys. But I noticed you still came with Emily to my house and knocked on my bedroom window, Matthew.
7: Her bedroom window? Was that upstairs or downstairs?
3: Emily? Matthew? What are you guys doing in my tree?
8: We need to ask you some questions.
3: Wait, this isn't about the candy, is it?
4: According to the log, you took more restroom breaks than a hyperactive puppy.
3: Is that a crime?
8: No, but it does show opportunity.
4: And you're a girl, and girls like chocolate, which is a motive.
3: Not all girls like chocolate, Mr. Stereotyper. Especially this one. I'm allergic to chocolate.
8: You're kidding.
3: Why would I kid about that? I'm allergic to a lot of things. Is that good enough for you, or would you like a doctor's note?
8: Well, if you have one...
4: No, Emily, we don't need one. Can we go home now?
8: Not a chance. We have to interrogate the others, too. Sorry to wake you, Priscilla. See you later.
4: See ya.
3: By the way, it's probably nothing, but I did notice something unusual.
8: What?
3: When I logged out to use the restroom at 11, 12, 1, 2 o'clock, Jay was off his rocker.
4: That sounds normal to me.
8: Was he taking a bathroom break?
3: If he was, the log didn't show it. But I noticed when he came back that he was holding his stomach. You know? Like you do when you have a stomach ache.
4: Maybe he did have a stomach ache.
8: But why?
4: Because that's what happens after you eat 6 bags of corn chips.
8: Or a piñata of malted milk balls.
3: Mm-hmm.
4: Well done, Priscilla. I think you just solved the case.
3: Great. Bye.
4: Now maybe I can finally get some shut-eye.
8: Not so fast, Matthew.
3: Aww.
8: We're not done with this investigation. Like Mr. Whitaker said, we can't accuse anyone without evidence. We need to talk to Jay.
1: She said what?
8: Priscilla said that you had a stomach ache, the kind that could have been caused by eating too many chocolate malt balls.
1: Unbelievable.
8: Is it?
1: Yes!
4: So, you didn't have a stomachache?
1: Oh no, I definitely had a stomachache.
8: Why?
1: Because of your rockathon. I can usually hold a silo's worth of corn dogs and spicy ranch flavored chips. But, when you combine that with rocking back and forth for 12 straight hours, guess what you get?
4: A stomachache?
1: Bingo! It's funny though. I notice in Priscilla's story that she left out one very important detail.
4: What's that?
1: When I came back from the restroom, she and Barrett were in the hallway talking. Unless I am very much mistaken, Priscilla handed Barrett a chocolate malt ball.
0: Wait a minute. Why didn't you say this at wit's end?
1: Me? Nuh-uh. I'm no stool pigeon. Goodbye.
0: Priscilla held back on us.
4: And so did Barrett. But that's good news.
0: How is that good news?
4: Since he's your brother, you can go home and talk to him. By yourself. Huh. See ya.
0: Uh-uh. Forget it. You're not done until I'm done.
10: 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We always love hearing from you.
0: It's hard enough confronting your big brother about things like his smelly socks left in the microwave.
2: Oh. Hey, that was for an experiment.
0: But it's worse when it comes to the suspicion of thievery. He handled it well, though, didn't he, Matthew?
4: Pretty much like I expected.
2: You're accusing me? Get off it! You're definitely following the wrong set of breadcrumbs.
0: Then why were you eating a malted milk ball?
2: Priscilla found one on the floor. We figured they fell out when Mr. Whitaker hung the piñata.
0: Why didn't you say anything about it?
2: Because I knew you'd do what you're doing now. Make a big fuss over nothing. Satisfied?
0: Not really. And for the record, I think losing trust in someone is worth making a big fuss over.
2: Duly noted. But could you at least learn to sugarcoat it?
4: Emily? Sugarcoat something? I'd like to witness that.
0: Huh. Wait a minute. That's it!
4: What? What's it?
0: It was right in front of me and I didn't even see it!
2: Hold on, what's going on?
4: Look, if you're going to be cryptic, then I'm going home to bed. In fact, I'm going home whether you're going to be cryptic or not.
0: Fine. Just be at wit's end at 5.
2: What did I miss just now?
4: Beats me. She's your sister.
0: And that brings us to right now, the present. I believe I have deduced our culprit.
7: Well, you know, Emily, while I appreciate your fine detective work, I don't think any of you could have taken the malt balls. You were awake. Someone would have seen.
0: Please, Mr. Whitaker, bear with me. Barrett? Hand me that coat off the hook there.
6: Wait a minute, that's my coat.
0: That's right, Nelson.
7: Well, now hold on, Emily. You should explain.
0: Well, Nelson wore his big winter jacket to keep warm instead of using the blankets.
6: So? Blankets slip around too much.
0: Right. And a coat is useful for other things.
1: Like eating malt balls. I knew it was you.
6: Mm-hmm.
0: You asked for proof, Mr. Whitaker. Well, I was thinking about Nelson's coat when he first came in and how comfortable it looked.
7: Mm-hmm.
0: It was all cushiony and smooth and had all these neat pockets.
7: Okay.
0: And here we are, hours later, and it looks bumpy. Nelson, may I see your coat, please?
6: I'd rather not.
7: Go ahead and give her the coat, Nelson.
2: Yeah.
6: Aw, here.
0: I'd just like to check the lining on the inside. It snaps in, right?
6: I don't...
0: Let's see.
6: Whoa. Whoa. Nelson.
2: Oh, man.
6: This is bad.
1: Apprehend him!
0: There you are, everyone. Another case solved by the Jones and Parker Detective Agency. You can applaud anytime.
2: Great job, Emily.
6: But I didn't do it.
1: Right. Then how do you explain all those malted milk balls?
6: I bought them.
0: Oh, yeah, sure.
1: Good try. Actually, it is kind of a good try.
6: Really, I did. I felt bad about how things turned out this morning. It was like all of the specialness of doing something good for the orphans was lost because the candy went missing. And I should have seen whoever took it, but I was listening to music with my headphones and reading and I kind of get in my own world sometimes. But anyway, I thought I'd buy some malt balls, bring them here tonight, and put them somewhere so we could find them. Then everything would be okay again. I could tell Mr. Whitaker was disappointed with us this morning. I thought this would help.
0: Yeah, you expect us to believe that?
6: Yes, why would I carry stolen malt balls around all day and bring them back here so you'd catch me?
2: That is a very good question, guys. Mm. Why did you, Nelson?
6: I didn't.
2: Sure.
6: Yeah.
7: Actually, Nelson didn't take the malt balls. He's telling the truth.
6: What?
1: Confused. What?
0: But he had to. He was my last suspect.
7: You missed one, Emily.
0: Who?
7: Me. I took the malt balls.
6: What?
0: You?
1: My head just exploded.
0: Why?
7: I came in to check on you all several times between 4 and 7 this morning when everyone was supposed to be rocking. Each time I came in, you were all asleep or in the bathroom, but not rocking. All except Nelson, that is. But like he said, he was busy and didn't see me. So I took the malt balls. I thought it would force you all to admit that you hadn't really done what you said you'd do. After all, how could someone break open the piñata and take the malt balls if you were awake?
1: That's so clever. Nice one.
2: I'm sorry, Mr. Whitaker. I tried staying awake. I even had 4 cups of coffee, and I hate coffee.
3: I tried splashing water on my face every hour for the longest time, but I eventually wound up falling asleep in there.
7: I don't mind you falling asleep. I knew it'd be difficult to stay up the whole night, but I do expect you all to be honest. The log says that you rocked the entire night. But that's not really the case, is it?
4: No. I just wanted to raise more money is all.
7: Matthew, the only money that God will honor is the money that you come by honestly.
4: Yes, sir.
7: And I think you all owe Nelson an apology. He's the only one who actually did stay awake all night.
2: Sorry, Nelson.
1: Yeah, sorry.
8: It's okay, thanks.
1: Hey, wait a minute. I didn't do anything wrong this time. I admitted I fell asleep. Good for me.
11: Yeah, enjoy it while you can.
7: So, shall we tally up your real rockathon hours?
6: Yeah. Okay. Yeah,
2: all right.
6: Yes.
2: Let's do it.
6: I vote that we do it after we devour these chocolate malt balls. What do you say, Mr. Whitaker?
7: Well, you bought them. Do you think everyone deserves them?
6: I guess not, but I'm willing to share anyway.
7: Yeah. In that case, ready, set, go.
10: In Psalm 139, David asks, God, where can I go from your spirit? Where can I flee from your presence? If I go up to the heavens, you are there. If I make my bed in the depths, you are there. In other words, there's nowhere we can hide from God. He knows everything we think and sees everything we do. That's why it's important to tell the truth all the time, not only in the big things, but even in the small things, even when we think no one else is paying attention. That's the way to live a life that honors God in every way. So what did you think of today's episode? 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It's called The Malted Milk Ball Falcon. 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Our cast included Christina Pacelli, Andre Stoika, Zach Callison, and Whit Hertford. And I'm Chris, hoping you'll join us again next time for more Adventures in Odyssey. Is anyone going to eat that last malt ball?
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1: Hi, I'm Elena, and welcome to the Clue Crew. Are you ready for an adventure? All right, buckle up and hold tight as we see Claire get bold.
2: What are you working on, Claire?
3: Final paper in my science class.
2: Is that Mr. Grespin?
3: Yep.
4: I had him. He's tough. Be thorough.
2: What's the subject?
3: Evolution.
4: What? You're doomed.
1: But Claire maybe pushes things a bit too far.
4: You did what?
3: I accepted a challenge to debate my science teacher in front of the whole school. On science! Oh, what have I done?
1: It's an unusual Clue Crew episode as Claire deals with the topic of whether we have a creator or we all, by miraculous chance, came from nothing. The Clue Crew series explores family-friendly, faith-building mystery adventures that are sure to unlock your imagination. So, join us as we all become super sleuths and learn to crack the case. And now, Unshackled of Pacific Garden Mission presents The Clue Crew and the Mystery of the Missing Logic.
2: What are you working on, Claire?
3: Final paper in my science class.
2: Is that Mr. Grespin?
3: Yep.
4: I had him. He's tough. Be thorough.
2: What's the subject?
3: Evolution.
4: What? You're doomed.
3: Why?
4: He's an atheist, and very proud to be an atheist. Evolution is his religion.
2: Interestingly, evolutionary theory requires a lot of blind faith, right, Dr. Chan?
5: Especially these days. As science evolves, many scientists are abandoning the theory because of the growing number of inconsistencies.
4: Good luck convincing Mr. Grespin of that.
2: Peter, can you just come in here so this entire conversation isn't heard by everyone in the building?
6: But I want to hear it too.
2: Why don't you all come in here?
3: Well, all this for my paper?
4: A paper on evolution is interesting all by itself. But for Mr. Grespin's class? Now you're asking for trouble.
6: Why?
4: He doesn't believe in God. And he doesn't like people who do papers on God or anything he considers faith-related.
3: It's not a paper on God at all.
6: How could someone not believe in God?
4: There are a lot of people who don't for various reasons. Sadly, some people have rejected his great love.
2: I think a lot of those who refuse to believe don't want to answer to anybody. Human nature, our pride.
5: In my experience, a lot of people who say they are atheists are really just agnostics.
6: Ooh, what's an agnostic?
5: Agnostic. Someone who admits they aren't sure. They just don't know if God is real.
6: How could you not be sure?
2: That was me not long ago.
6: That's a good point. But I look at the oceans and the sunsets and...
7: Flowers? Just look at flowers. That's all you need.
6: And crocodiles and sharks and...
7: Ooh, butterflies.
6: I suppose butterflies, but there's so much beauty in nature.
3: I love this conversation and all, but this paper is 10% of my grade, so...
2: Oh, that's right. Sorry, we all got off topic.
4: Are you sure you want to do this for Mr. Grespin's class?
3: Right now I have a 97 in the class. If I write a solid paper, I should be able to keep an A, even if he doesn't like it.
4: A couple kids in my class wrote papers on faith topics, and he gave them Fs.
3: This isn't a faith topic. I'm looking at the science of evolution.
5: Evolutionary theory.
3: Right, that's all. I'd love to talk about creation, but I'm only focusing on evolution.
4: Look, I think it's great, and it's bold. I'm just saying it's a risk to your grade.
3: It's one I'm willing to take.
5: Claire, we have your back. Even if it did hurt your grade, I think what you are doing is right.
2: She has all A's so far.
5: And?
2: I hate to see her risk that.
6: Who cares? There are more important things in life than grades.
3: Like helping Mr. Grespin understand the missing logic in evolution?
4: That will sure be a mystery to solve.
5: But I think you're up to it, Claire.
7: Me too! Follow the clues and solve the mystery!
8: Go, Claire!
2: Okay, Claire, then go for it. We'll leave you be.
5: Claire, I read your paper. It's rock solid.
3: Thank you, Bonnie. I turned it in today.
2: How do you feel about it?
3: Good. Really good. I used all of Mr. Grespin's scientific tests to prove the problems with the theory of evolution. 1. Evolution can't be tested. We've never seen it, and we cannot make it happen. 2. What we do observe shows us that life always comes from other life. We've never seen something coming from nothing. And 3, nature always tends to break down, not grow to be more organized, which is what evolution teaches.
5: The law of entropy.
3: Yeah. I mean, he's a science teacher, right? Even if he disagrees, he should be able to appreciate the way I used science here.
5: He should, but unfortunately, that isn't always how people work.
2: And the science community has changed quite a bit.
3: How so?
2: As long as humans are involved, opinions will find their way into everything. But science used to be mostly run by people who cared very much about actual science.
5: That's right. What is proof and what is provable? But you know, ultimately, it's a question of accountability. If man evolved, there is no sin. If there's no sin, we're not responsible for it. Therefore, Christ died for no reason.
2: And if Christ died for no reason, then what do we need God for?
3: Well, I'm prepared for anything, I think.
9: Here you go. Well done, Kyler. You too, Brett. You can do better, Cam. But this isn't bad. Now, Claire. Very disappointing.
3: Wait, an F?
9: What did you expect? You belittled all the scientific proof of evolution.
3: With all due respect, sir, it's not proof. That's my point. It's not proof, just a theory. Did you even read this?
9: I read enough.
3: You didn't finish it?
9: Young lady, you are getting a bit heated.
3: Because you're not teaching science.
9: Excuse me?
3: You're just brainwashing us.
9: How dare you? I can scientifically support my position.
3: But you have not done that in class.
9: I have so.
3: You've taught a theory, but not science.
10: Wow. She got you?
9: Nobody got me.
11: Then why don't you debate her in front of the school?
3: Yeah. I will if you will.
9: Debate me?
3: Yes. In front of the school.
12: You did what?
3: I accepted a challenge to debate my science teacher in front of the whole school on science. What have I done?
6: That's awesome.
3: No, it's not.
4: I can't believe he accepted.
3: I can't believe I accepted. But I did it in front of the class, so we both kind of felt pressured.
2: Claire, that sounds disrespectful. He is your teacher.
3: I know. I apologize to him later, but we are still going through with it.
2: Okay, you just need to get prepared.
3: Against a science teacher? He does science all day long, every day.
7: Well, what do you do all day long?
3: I solve mysteries. I read books. I play cards with you guys. I do math homework. I make chocolate chip cookies. There's very little science in there.
5: What's the first thing you said?
3: I solve mysteries.
5: That's science.
6: Cookies are the best kind of science.
3: I need to prepare.
6: With cookies?
3: Science.
7: We can help you.
5: Actually, you've already prepared. That paper you wrote is very good. Go through those points, memorize them. But, and this is very important in a debate, find out what he believes and be prepared to answer that as well.
3: I hear what he believes every day.
2: Did you take good notes?
3: Yeah, I think I did.
4: I still have the notes from when I was in his class.
3: What did you do your final paper on?
4: Volcanoes. Not a lot of controversy surrounding volcanic science. And you know what else?
3: What?
4: I didn't challenge him to a debate on it.
3: Funny.
4: It's okay. I think what you did was brave.
3: Not dumb.
4: The decision to do evolution was brave. The more I think about it, the more I'm impressed you decided to do that. It was the right thing to do. The decision to debate falls into another category.
5: But the decision has been made, so make the most of it.
2: I suggest we start with prayer.
4: Good idea, Uncle Chuck.
2: Dear Lord, Help Claire as she prepares for this debate. I pray that you would also reach the heart of Mr. Grespin. Talk to him. Help Claire find not only the words to convince the audience, but also her teacher. Let this not be an angry time, but one of sincere learning. In Jesus' name, amen.
7: Amen. Thank you, Uncle Chuck. That's a great way to look at this.
5: It sure is.
2: It's been 3 days. Do you feel ready?
7: I do. I've spent every waking hour memorizing scientific facts. Oh, what am I saying? 3 days! He's spent a lifetime doing this. I'm doomed.
4: No, Claire. God is with you. You did your homework. You did the research. You've prayed about this.
7: Like 1,000 times.
4: Then trust God to do the rest. It's in His hands now.
5: It's in 2 hours.
7: You know what? I'm done researching. My brain is full.
2: What are you saying?
7: I'm just gonna pray. I'm heading to my room, shutting the door, and I'm going to have my God time. I'll see you.
5: You okay, Chuck?
2: This is easily the hardest thing I've had to experience with these kids.
5: I understand why, but we all need to trust God at this time.
2: What if she's humiliated up there, in front of everyone?
5: There's a part of me that wants to cancel this thing, but what a life experience. She's a smart, well-prepared young lady. I think backing out now might be more humiliating than losing this debate.
6: Wow, there are a lot of people here.
10: Gotta be 1 million.
4: Couple hundred.
10: Still, that's a lot.
13: Ladies and gentlemen, I'm the school principal, Gordy Landon. Thanks for being here. I really didn't expect this large a crowd. Now, here are the parameters. Student Claire Clue and our esteemed colleague, Mr. Lewis Grespin, can ask each other tough questions. I may also ask a few. And at the end of the night, our panel, also science teachers, will decide who the winner is. If it is Mr. Grespin, Claire keeps an F on her final paper. If it is Claire, Claire gets an A.
10: What is esteemed colleague?
14: Later.
13: Mr. Grespin? You can begin.
15: Okay. Claire, what makes you insist that evolutionary science is flawed? Please be specific.
7: Oh, Mr. Grespin, good question. First, it is a theory. Many scientists today refer to it as a theory. So, let's start with Darwin. Do you believe all Darwin had to say?
15: No.
7: Good, I'm glad to hear that. But let's remember that his evolution theory is based upon the idea that as things get smaller, such as atoms, they get simpler. But the discovery of tiny DNA, the things that make up humans, and the complex details we learned about it completely messed up that vital part of his theory. Wouldn't you agree?
15: DNA was around before then. If you did your homework.
7: True, but Darwin had no idea, or he wouldn't have claimed such nonsense. DNA was relatively unknown until the 1950s. What we know now is the complete opposite of what Darwin firmly believed. In fact, as things get smaller, they become infinitely more complex and beautiful. But that's a small matter, really. The bigger one is this. We do have evidence of adaptation, or basic change.
15: In many species, you cannot deny that.
7: Oh, not at all. I fully accept that. It makes sense. I mean, I know people who live in Florida, and they come here and they're freezing on a 65-degree day, and I'm in a t-shirt. I used to live in the hot, humid Amazon, but I have adapted to Chicago weather. But here's what evolution does not have. A single bit of evidence of one species becoming another. That's where the theory dries up.
15: Look at dogs. We have inbred them until we have Chihuahuas and Great Danes and Poodles and Bulldogs. Completely different sizes and looks. Have you not seen how many types of dogs we have?
7: Yet, you still call all of them dogs. We've never bred that out of them, have we? Not once have we bred 2 different dogs and created a cat, or a goose, or a horse, or a monkey.
14: Bingo!
15: It may have evolved suddenly. In fact, it's quite likely.
7: Good answer. Because it's all evolutionists have.
16: The theory that it happened too quickly for the fossil records. We can't find any skeletons telling us that a half-dog, half-monkey animal ever existed. That's pretty convenient for a theory, not so much for a scientific fact. Microevolution makes sense. Macroevolution? There's no evidence at all.
14: She's doing so well.
12: She rocks.
15: So do you just think God created the world a few thousand years ago?
14: He's going to religion?
12: Interesting.
15: Do you believe what the Bible says then?
16: Mr. Crespin, it's interesting that you bring God into this discussion. In my paper, had you read the entire thing, you would have noticed that I never brought up God. Do you know why?
15: No.
16: Because it was about evolution. Evolution has a bunch of impossible scientific flaws that I wanted to point out. But if you really want to make this about the Bible, I'm happy to discuss the Word of God. Yes, I believe what it says in Genesis, that God created everything in 7 days.
15: That's absurd.
16: Is it?
15: Do you really believe the entire vast universe happened in a mere 7 days? And on one of those days, Adam and Eve were created? No dinosaurs? Or were they here with Adam and Eve? The millions of years of fossil history is merely, what, a grand conspiracy?
16: My paper was on evolution, not creation. Although I do welcome the topic.
15: Good. Let's stay there then.
16: Gladly.
12: What's she doing? Preaching.
15: No scientist alive believes the Earth was created in a literal 7 days. How do you explain the fossils found in the Earth's crust? Any respectable scientist would date some of those as millions, if not hundreds of millions of years old. Oh, Claire, you are in over your head now.
16: I get where you're going, Mr. Crespin, and I don't blame you.
15: What do you mean?
16: You start with the premise that the Bible is not the Word of God. I start with the premise that it is.
14: She really is going there.
12: She's got a captive audience.
7: Preach it, sister.
16: May I throw out an unusual theory? Not mine, necessarily, but one that would encompass your fossil issue?
15: I don't think that's possible, but be my guest.
16: A God capable of creating the entire world in all its complexity is certainly capable of creating a planet with history already built in, wouldn't you say?
15: I don't follow.
16: When I read in Genesis that God made the stars to govern the day and night, he could have done that in a number of ways. He could have made them and waited millions of years for the light to come to Earth, or created them with history attached. So the light is already here. It has already traveled those millions of light years.
15: That's absurd.
16: Why?
15: It's impossible to do such a thing.
16: You tell me. What is a greater task? Creating life out of nothing? Or creating history when there is life?
15: Absurd. Neither is possible.
16: But that's what you believe happened by accident. Accident upon accident upon accident, millions of times over, to get us here in an evolved world.
15: No, wait. I do believe we have life from nothing, but that took billions of years, with many failed alterations along the way.
16: Mr. Crespin, that is a type of faith.
15: Oh, don't insult me.
16: I really don't mean to insult you, Mr. Crespin. I just want you to see that there is a loving God who created all this beauty around you.
15: And what of the misery?
14: Oh, he walked into that one.
12: He sure did.
7: What one?
12: You'll see.
16: Misery, Mr. Crespin, is the result of the sin nature of mankind. You see, while I believe there is a loving God who cares for each of us, there is also a fallen angel, the devil himself, who is doing all he can to disrupt our relationship with God.
15: Goodness, you really believe this stuff? Including a literal Adam and Eve story?
16: Very much so. The good and the evil we see all around us makes so much more sense when you read about our origin in Scripture. Have you ever read the Bible?
15: Can we get back on topic?
16: Certainly. What would you like to know?
15: Explain your absurd theory of how God changed history.
16: No. He didn't change history. It's just a theory, one I don't claim to have scientific proof for, that God created the Earth and the stars with history embedded. So the stars came complete with millions of years of light already there, so we could see them. He could have done that with the Earth as well. created it with a history built in. Why? I don't know. Perhaps there are things we need in an Earth with history built in, like oil.
15: But what do you say to those who don't believe in the Bible? The majority of the world, by the way.
16: Well, if you start with that premise, you have no choice but to believe in evolution. I mean, without God, what are your options? But somewhere, somehow, there must be a beginning. To me, it takes a lot of faith for a man or woman to believe life and all of its beauty and majesty began by chance, accidentally.
15: But the idea that God created the Earth is not scientific, so no scientist can go there.
16: There are many great scientists who believed in God. You can probably name some of them because you studied them, and you've mentioned them in class, like Isaac Newton, Galileo, Copernicus, Einstein, Pascal.
13: Can I jump in here for a moment?
15: Please.
13: Can we stay off the subject of God? This is, after all, a public school.
15: Gladly. Claire?
16: You brought up religion, Mr. Grespin. I didn't. But I do know that when the topic of faith comes up, something in my heart gets excited.
13: Consider this your first warning, Claire.
16: Great. I'll accept that warning. And I'd like to add this. I'm comforted by the words of Jesus who said, "Come to me, all you who labor and are heavy laden, and I will give you rest. Take my yoke upon you and learn from me, for I am gentle and lowly in heart, and you will find rest for your souls. For my yoke is easy and my burden is light."
13: Miss Clue, this is your second warning.
15: What does that have to do with anything?
16: Everything. I think there is a room full of people who needed to hear those words from Jesus.
15: Oh, Claire, let's get back on topic. Evolution is simple. We started as amoeba, we became fish, moved on to land, became like monkeys, became people. What was that?
16: Sounded like a monkey to me.
15: Right. So our ancestors are clearly creatures that are like monkeys.
14: Bingo.
15: Will somebody please escort whoever is laughing out of here?
16: Maybe the monkeys don't agree with you.
15: That's absurd. If there were a monkey here and they could understand, I assure you they would take my side. What is going on out there?
17: Bingo, come back here.
16: Bingo?
15: What?
16: It's Bingo. He's a monkey. Do tell him again about evolution.
15: This is absurd.
16: You said a monkey would agree with you.
15: If a monkey could understand.
16: He understands more than you realize.
15: Well, all right then. Listen carefully, monkey. Monkeys evolved. Okay, I've had enough.
13: Somebody get the monkey off stage, please.
16: When the monkeys aren't on your side when pushing evolution, you're in trouble.
15: Normally, the monkeys aren't so vocal.
13: Okay, we need order here. The debate isn't over.
15: People are leaving. Why are you leaving?
16: Remember all, God loves you.
4: She's not done.
16: And he wants a relationship with you.
13: Somebody cut her, Mike.
15: This is so out of...
16: You should read the Genesis account. In fact, I'd recommend the whole book.
13: Wrong Mike.
16: And the book of John. That's where we read...
13: Thank you. You're all dismissed.
5: Claire, I thought you were exceptional.
16: Thank you, Bonnie.
4: I can't imagine being any better, really.
16: That's very kind of you, Peter. And to be honest, I really feel good about how that went. I feel like God put the words in my heart. God was with me. Oh, it's the school. Probably about the panel's decision. Hello? Oh, hi there, Principal Landon. Uh-huh. Ah, I see. Well, that doesn't surprise me at all. You have a good day. Oh, and God bless. Oh, that's my fourth warning. Got it. Thanks. God bless. Oh, God is good.
5: Wait, so you won?
16: No. And once we got onto religion, I knew I wasn't going to win. And it wasn't important any longer.
6: So, are you going to end up with a B in the class?
16: Yes, but I am going to wear that B like a battle scar.
2: I'm very proud of you, Claire.
4: We all are.
16: That means a lot to me. Especially from the monkey who laughed at evolution.
1: A few days later, the Clue crew were looking back on that fascinating evening.
16: I've gotten 35 emails from people who were there that night.
5: Wow.
16: Three were angry at me for talking about God. 8 had questions about things I said, and 19 wanted to thank me for what I did. A couple of those were kids who had never lived out their faith in public, but now realize how important it is to do so.
4: I'm embarrassed that I discouraged you at first. We should all be so bold.
16: Peter, you've always been the example I want to follow. So if I get to be the example for you one time, then that is awesome.
18: And kids, never forget that being willing to express your faith is far more important than any grade. Be sure to join us next time for another exciting mystery adventure of the Clue Crew, brought to you by Unshackled of Pacific Garden Mission.
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6: Welcome back, sailors. Jonas Squidley here with part 5 of Armadillo Amigos. And we have an exciting story for y'all today. Remember, Juan Carlos has already warned Guillermo about his silly armadillos. There's missing armadillos, and the evidence is mounting up against them. Tomorrow, it will be too late, but today we'll bring even more mysterious evidence. Will it be good or bad? Stay close and listen in today for part 5 of Armadillo Amigos!
7: Guillermo, I must talk with you.
8: Buenos días, Diego. I'm sorry. We were up all last night guarding the armadillos. Come, meet my friend Patch, Capitan of the Jolly Roger.
7: This is not a social call.
9: Breakfast is ready, everyone. Paco's tacos on the table.
8: Will you join us for breakfast? Tacos, of course.
7: I'm afraid I have not come with good news, Guillermo.
8: I was afraid of that. More damaged crops?
7: Yes. Many more holes were found on Juan Carlos' property this morning. And last night, your silly armadillos just about destroyed my ranch, too.
8: Oh, no.
7: See, your time has run out, and the ranchers are demanding action.
10: But we were up all night watching the armadillos, Diego. We didn't see any of them leave the ranch.
7: Señor, for your information, armadillos dig tunnels in the ground where you cannot see them. Guillermo, tomorrow morning, the policía will arrive to confiscate your ranch.
8: No, Diego, they cannot do that. My armadillo amigos are innocent.
7: My offer is still good, amigo. But this is your last chance. If you're smart, you'll take it.
8: What do you think, Capitan?
10: I'm just not sure, Guillermo.
7: Will you sell your ranch to me?
8: The answer is no, Diego.
7: Then you're a bigger fool than I thought. Buenos dias.
8: Capitan Patch, what can I do? I never thought it would come to this.

0: I think we should visit your neighbor, Juan Carlos, and take a look at those holes.
1: Papa!
2: See?
1: Rico and Chico are missing!
2: What? Oh no!
1: I've looked everywhere for them! They disappeared last night while we were guarding the others! I just thought they went off by themselves, but this morning they're still missing!
2: Have you asked the other armadillos? Gordo, Bola, Lola?
3: I haven't seen anything. I've been in the kitchen.
4: I have not seen anyone in here.
5: Head, we have not seen them since last night. Do you think something could have happened to them? Oh no! Oh.
6: Maybe Rico and Chico aren't rehabilitated after all.
0: What do you think, Guillermo?
1: Papa, you don't believe that Rico and Chico would betray us?
2: No, not on purpose.
0: It doesn't look good, my friend.
2: Good or bad, we need to find them.
7: Maybe Sissy can spy them out.
0: Good idea. Sissy, take to the skies and see what you can spot.
6: Aye, aye. I wonder where those missing silly dellos could be.

0: Juan Carlos, we're looking for Rico and Chico. Have you seen them?
1: Only their dirty work. You ought to see my field down by the river. It is full of holes.
0: Do you mind if we take a look at the damage?
1: Look around all you like. No matter. By tomorrow, all your armadillos will be gone anyway.
2: Have you or your men actually seen any armadillos on your land?
1: Do we need to? We have brains as well as eyes.
0: I am sorry about the damage, Juan Carlos, but my armadillos would never do this.
1: I wish you and your daughter no ill. But when it comes to armadillos, all of us ranchers are agreed. Armadillos are pests, not amigos. Now don't be a fool. You're going to lose everything if you don't give up this silly idea.
0: But if you just listen...
1: No, no more talk. Diego told me he thinks you are loco, crazy. Adios, muchachos.
0: Well, I don't think there is anything more we can do here.
2: We should get back to the ranch. Maybe Sissy has spotted Rico and Chico.
0: Si, let's go home.
3: Captain Patch! Ahoy!
2: Ahoy, Sissy! Any sign of our armored friends?
3: Not even a stale trail.
2: Did you fly over Diego's ranch?
3: I sure did, but there was no sign of Rico and Chico there.
4: Was Diego's ranch full of holes too?
3: No, Princess. I didn't see any damage at all. But as soon as I flew over Juan Carlos' ranch, there were holes everywhere.
0: That's strange. Diego said that he had all kinds of damage.
3: Then, when I flew back here to Guillermo's ranch, I saw something shiny hidden in the bushes down by the river. I don't know what it is, but I thought you and Guillermo might want to take a peeksy-weeksy.
0: This mystery just keeps getting deeper.
5: If Normo Dio knows anything at all, he says sometimes you have to dig a little deeper.
2: Then we'll dig a little deeper. Sissy, lead the way.

0: It's right here, Captain. It looks like metal.
1: It's pretty well hidden, all right. Whoever hid it probably didn't expect anyone to be looking from the air. Well done, Sissy.
2: What is it?
3: It's a post hole digger. I knew it.
4: Shiver me timbers. What's a post hole digger?
3: It's a tool to dig holes for fence posts.
2: Holes like the ones on Juan Carlos' land.
5: And that's Juan Carlos' house right over there on the other side of the fence.
2: So someone's framing the armadillos.
6: Framing us?
7: Why would anyone want to frame us?
8: Lola.
7: What?
8: Because they don't like me. They think I'm too fat.
5: Oh, Gordo, don't be silly. You're perfect. Just the way God made you.
7: That's right.
1: Would Juan Carlos really destroy his own crops to stir up others against you?
3: No, I cannot believe he would. He's a businessman. He would never damage his own property. At least, I don't think he would.
0: But why would some sneaky sneak hide the post hole digger on your property?
3: Because if it was left anywhere on Juan Carlos' land, his men would have found it.
1: Or perhaps the culprit lives on your land.
3: Paco?
1: We do need to explore all the possibilities.
4: Not Paco!
3: What should we do? Confront him at dinner over tacos?
1: No, time is running out. We've got to find solid evidence now. Unless I miss my guess, whoever hid the post hole digger here will be back to get it about the time the sun goes down. If we hide here by the riverbank in these bushes, we'll probably get some answers real soon.
3: We must catch him tonight. The policia will be here in the morning to take everything.
1: Well then, we'll need all the help we can get. Gordo, Bola, Lola, are you in?
6: We'll strike tonight.
7: I am too. It won't be too scary, will it? You know, I don't do well with scary. I don't do well with scary.
8: We'll squish him like a bug.
4: We'll trap him like a bilge rat.
8: Let's keep digging.
1: Whoever's been causing all this trouble has forgotten about the verse. Be sure your sin will find you out.
9: So, hard evidence. A post-hole digger has been discovered by the captain's crew, and the guilty party will probably show up tonight. Oh, mates, me heart is a-pounding away in anticipation for the capture of the culprit, who's been a conniving against the Armadillo Amigo Ranch. And remember, be sure your sin will find you out, as the good book, God's Word, proclaims. Now, here's Christiane with more good news.
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0: Well, mates, it's been a blessing to have you aboard, and we're praying that these godly character lessons and songs will help you grow strong in the Lord. This be Uncle Jonas Squidley, sailing away until next time on the adventures of Patch the Pirate. So long, mateys!
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0: Well, hello there. It's good to have you back. You're always welcome here at Lamplighter Theatre. On our last visit...
1: I don't know, Harry. I don't see me ever changing much.
2: When you belong to Christ, he does the changing inside you. You just gotta ask him.
1: Jesus? Harry, my friend here, he tells me that you can help me change.
3: See that window? You're gonna climb through it, open the trunk, and take all the money you see inside.
1: Pa, this is Harry's family. Don't make me do this.
3: You stop acting like a little girl and climb in that window.
1: Where's that trunk?
4: What's this?
5: That's the handkerchief I made for Clapham.
6: Clapham?
2: Father, you're not thinking that.
6: Harry, we have to consider it. We need to share this evidence with the sheriff, I'm afraid.
7: Sheriff?
8: Norman, we're investigating a theft. Now, what do we have here, hiding under your mattress?
1: I stole the money, Sheriff.
8: Well, you're going to jail.
1: Pa?
3: You break the law, you pay the price.
1: But Pa...
8: All right, come on now.
4: Oh, Harry, it's all so awful. Did the sheriff take him to jail?
1: Yeah.
2: Well, he took Clapham to a judge, and the judge sentenced him to 2 years in prison.
4: 2 years?
2: I know.
4: He's a boy!
2: Mr. Smith was there, too, and he told the judge that Clapham stole from him as well.
4: Clapham is in prison now?
2: Yeah. They took him right away.
4: I can't believe this is happening. How could Clapham do such a thing to us?
2: Do you really believe he did it?
4: I don't know.
2: Because I don't believe a word of it. Clapham is far from perfect, but he never liked thieving. And the only reason he did it was because his father made him.
4: But what about Mr. Smith?
2: Clapham confessed his sin, both to God and to me. He asked the Lord to give him a new heart. He returned the money to Mr. Smith, although Mr. Smith never paid Clapham for a month's worth of work.
4: So you think Clapham is innocent?
2: I can tell you firsthand, Clapham is walking straight now.
4: I really want to believe that he didn't take the money, but I can't deny the evidence either. We heard him in Lucy's room, we found his handkerchief with his initials, and the sheriff found the money under his bed.
2: I know all that. He does have a shady history, sure. I still don't believe it, though. I don't know, maybe I'm naive, but Clapham's my friend, and I'd rather be loyal and wrong than unfaithful and right.
9: This is your cell, son.
1: I'm standing here.
9: You're expecting an ocean view?
3: You are leaving a boy in here with us?
9: Yeah, when you commit adult crimes, you pay adult penalties.
3: A boy has no business being in the same prison with men like this.
9: Yeah, not my decision. Enjoy your stay, boy.
10: Oh, look at this, Delu. We have a new servant. I mean, a roommate. And a new friend, I dare say.
3: Stay away from him, Slocum.
10: Oh, Delu, you always take my fun away.
3: Come here, son. What is your name?
1: Clapham Dunn.
3: My name is Delu. Do not pay any attention to him.
10: Well, just how's he going to do that, huh, Delu? I'm not going nowhere for the next 30 years. I think we're going to get to know each other just fine.
1: I'm only in here for two.
10: Yeah, well, they tend to forget about us back here. 28 years could pass without them ever realizing they were supposed to let you go.
3: Slocum, put a pillow over your head and forget you exist.
10: Blah, blah. I put a pillow over your head, you old Frenchman.
3: Stay in your corner. Son, why are you here?
1: I betrayed a friend.
3: And you were sentenced to 2 years?
1: It's good that I'm in here. It means I can't hurt people no more.
3: You have no control over hurting people?
1: No, sir. It's in my blood.
3: How so?
1: My grandpa was a thief. So was my pa. They were both criminals on board the ship Commerce, although grandpa was killed when it wrecked.
3: Commerce? What was your grandfather's name?
1: Felix Hale. I tried to change, but I can't. I had a black heart since I was born.
3: You tried to change, huh?
1: Yeah. I prayed some with my friend Harry.
3: So, you are a believer in God. You're his child?
1: I tried to be. From the looks of things, I expect God didn't even hear me praying.
10: God helps those who help themselves. That's my religion.
3: Pay no attention to him, my son. I, too, am a child of God. And now I know for what reason God has placed me in this temporary torment. It is for you to learn from me that it is good to be afflicted, that you might learn his word and his ways.
1: I don't know if I believe that.
3: Well, it looks like we are going to be spending quite a bit of time together. Perhaps I can help you. Believe.
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13: 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I love these books.
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10: Clapham, my friend. Play cards with me?
1: No.
10: You've been here for 6 months, boy, and you haven't played yet. What's wrong with you?
3: Slocum, he won't play with you because he's learned that bad company corrupts good character.
10: I am not trying to take over the poor boy's soul. I am only interested in passing the time with the game.
3: He knows not to trust you.
10: Oh, yeah? And why does he trust you?
1: Because he's trying to help me. You're trying to cheat me.
10: Huh. Guard's coming. Is it lunchtime already?
18: Hello.
3: We?
18: This came for you.
3: Thank you.
10: He gets presents.
1: What is it?
3: It's something for you.
10: You got something to read? How did you manage that?
3: Unlike you, I have the ability to make friends. Good seed can be sown even in prison.
1: I seen one of these at Mr. Smith's shop. It's a record book.
3: Exactly. But this one doesn't record numbers. This is a record of a shipwreck.
1: A shipwreck? You mean...
3: I remember you speaking of your grandfather and father being on the ship Commerce. And I recalled that I had heard this story.
1: You knew about the Commerce?
3: Oui. I had read the story about it written by a man who was on board.
1: This is the story?
3: Oui.
1: Will you read it to me?
3: But of course. Let's see. The Commerce was designated to carry prisoners. She was a good ship with a good captain.

0: cry, little one. We have a long trip ahead of us. Go to sleep.
1: Marie.
0: Yes, Captain Hale.
1: How's he doing?
0: A bit fussy, but he is away from home. It is natural. I believe the rocking of the ship will calm him.
1: Well, thank you for coming with us to take care of him. His mother would have wanted him to have proper care on such a voyage. And I have all that I can do to keep us on course.
0: Captain Hale, if I may ask, why did you choose to bring him on board?
1: Well, once we drop off the prisoners in Boston, I plan to take the ship to Maine and settle there.
0: Oh, that will be wonderful.
1: You are welcome to come along. He will need a nanny.
0: Thank you for the offer. I will think it over.
1: Well, we have a storm brewing. I should return to deck.
0: Yes, Captain.
2: We've taken on water! All hands on deck, including the guards for the prisoners! Every available man!
3: They're taking the guards away.
4: So? Don't mean nothing. We're still in chains.
3: It means they need the guards on deck, Norman. This storm is more than they can handle.
4: It just means we're going down with the ship, right? In our chains. Get us out of here, or you doom us to a watery grave. We can't swim in chains.
3: We got a ship to steer. They don't care about us. Norman! Look! The beam broke!
4: Yes!
3: Get your breath! There! I'm free! Where are the keys?
4: God! Hung them on the wall! But what good will it do to have the keys?
3: I'm gonna set you all free! We're gonna take over the ship!
4: The ship that's gonna be on the bottom of the ocean!
3: This is our chance, Norman! More of us than them! Go on, Tech! We take control of this ship! Are you with me?
4: Yeah!
3: Right there!
2: I can't hold it much longer! Release the bowline!
5: Captain!
2: Marie, what are you doing up here?
5: They forced me!
2: They who?
6: Hello, Captain!
2: How did you get on board?
6: Seize these men! Call off your men! For this woman and her baby get tossed overboard!
5: No!
2: All right, hold your position, men! What are your demands?
6: First, you gotta turn the ship around and sail south to the Carolinas!
2: Are you crazy? Can't you see we're in the midst of a storm? We have to sail north!
6: We sail south! Your head can go north!
4: He's out, Hunt. So how are we gonna steer a ship?
6: All of you! Keep to your posts and get us through this storm! South where we go! Turn that wheel!
4: I can't hold this course! We got to turn or we're going to get...
6: Get out of the way! I'm steering the ship now! You! Throw the captain overboard! Don't need the extra weight! The woman and child, too!
5: No! Please!
4: Hunt, wait! You can't throw a woman and baby overboard!
6: You get soft, Norman! Maybe you'd like to join them!
4: If we survive, she can cook for us!
6: Not as dumb as you look! Take the woman and baby to the galley!
4: We're running aground! Hunt, turn the ship! We're heading into the rock!

0: is everyone? Hey, is anyone here? Anyone alive? What reason would I be spared and the others perish?
1: Hello?
0: Who are you?
1: Name's Lorenzo. Second mate. Looks like you and I are the only ones who survived. I'm gonna go see if I can find some drinking water.
0: Hey, maybe there's some rum. What? The baby? Hold on, boy. All right, calm down. The storm's over. What am I gonna do with you? Wonder what you would go for on the black market. I could fetch a few coins for you, I think. Alright, let's go, little one. It's time to cash you in.
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0: It says Norman Dunn kept the baby, and no one has heard from them since.
5: Felix Hale wasn't my grandpa? He was my father? And the captain of the Commerce?
0: That is right.
5: So, Pa wasn't my Pa at all. He lied to me all along. That wretched man stole me. He stole my life. It could have been so different. So much better.
0: Well, perhaps.
5: What do you mean, perhaps? I could have been raised by a sea captain instead. I was raised by a scoundrel.
0: It seems that way. But God takes us in different directions for a reason.
5: What do you mean?
0: Has anyone ever told you the story of Joseph in the Bible?
5: No.
0: Joseph was sold into slavery by his brothers, but he ended up being one of the most powerful men in the world. Just remember, what man intends for evil, God will always turn into good for those who trust in him.
5: How can God turn this to good? For me?
0: For you, it remains to be seen. But for me, my eyes have opened, eh?
5: So what good is it doing you to be in here?
0: That is a question I have been asking myself for a long time. But now I know the answer, huh?
5: Okay.
0: I was falsely accused of a bank robbery almost a year ago. I was in the wrong place at the wrong time. I heard gunshots and saw a man running toward me. I ran for cover, and soon after, I was arrested. They thought I was an accomplice.
6: Oh, yeah, I'm innocent too.
7: Mm-hmm.
0: Quiet, Slocum. Apparently, God wanted me here because the evidence certainly wasn't enough to imprison me.
5: Now, that's terrible.
0: But now, I am glad it happened because it led me to meeting you. You are my purpose, Clapham. I'm here to protect you, to guide you, and help you learn about your past.
5: So God really meant it for good?
0: That is what I believe.
5: I can almost believe it, too. You might have me convinced for long.
0: Good. Wait patiently, Clapham. The Lord will deliver you in his perfect timing.

0: So, how many letters this month?
1: 8.
0: I have yet to receive 8 in my lifetime. Let's hear what this one has to say.
2: Dearest Clapham, Mother and Harry send their love. We continue to pray for you daily and still believe in your innocence. I know it must seem like God has abandoned you, but please trust him. He's a refuge in the day of trouble. We did receive a letter from a Mr. DeLu, who shared that God has miraculously placed him in prison to care for you and protect you. We were so thankful to hear of God's provision that we were all brought to tears. Oh, Clapham, I still miss our sister terribly, but each thought of her brings me much joy and always a smile. I'll always remember the way she loved you as a brother. Please thank Mr. DeLu for me, and know that you are in my prayers and my heart. With fond memories of the past and hope for the future, Annie.
0: Annie seems like a wonderful girl.
1: Yes, sir. She is.
3: Would the two of you please stop with the happiness?
0: Are we interrupting your misery, Slocum?
3: This is a prison, not a church picnic.
4: DeLu, I have news for you.
0: We?
4: You're a free man.
1: What?
4: The charges against you were dropped. You can go home.
1: Home?
0: Well, I... This is most surprising.
3: Finally, I'll be rid of the incessant sound of joy coming from that corner of the cell.
1: You're leaving?
0: I suppose so. It would appear that I have completed God's assignment for me. And now, a new assignment begins for me and for you.
1: But Slocum's gonna come after me the second you leave.
0: Perhaps. But I have faith that you can withstand him. Remember the verse we worked on last month?
1: Yes. There hath no temptation taken you, but such as is common to man. But God is faithful, who will not... That's the word I can't ever remember. No, I got it. Who will not suffer you to be tempted above that ye are able, but will, with the temptation, also make a way to escape, that ye may be able to bear it.
0: Bravo! You are going to do just fine. Remember, his word is your sword, and prayer will be your shield, which will help you walk by faith.
1: Do you really think I can do this without you?
0: You are already doing it. Besides, I am not leaving you alone. God's Spirit is with you and lives in you. Remember, where there is great adversity, there is great opportunity, if you are patient enough to wait for God to deliver you. If you wait on him, he will deliver you. Sometimes in a surprising way, as he has done for me today.
1: DeLu, I'm gonna miss you.
3: Yeah, me too.
4: Come on, DeLu. We have to go.
0: My friend, take the shield of faith, wherewith ye shall be able to quench all the fiery darts of the wicked.
1: Thank you. Goodbye.
0: Goodbye, my friend.
4: Come on, let's go.
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1: Yeah.
3: I spoke with the governor about your release. 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
4: 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Wait, Harry!
1: I'm your host, John Rhys Davis. 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
3: Howdy, and welcome to Wildwood. It started a couple years back, and she's kept it going ever since. Today, like so many times before, Stacy is taking another basket of cookies to the newest arrival to town. She's met some interesting folk, made some wonderful new friends, and while doing this act of kindness, even had some bitter disappointments. But never has she experienced anything like the adventure she began the day she delivered a cookie basket to Alma.
4: Hey, Sunny.
5: Hey, Stacy. Another basket?
4: Yeah. I'm looking for, Alma Zavata.
5: Alma? Are those all the cookies you brought?
4: Yeah, it's what I always...
5: Never mind. She's back in room 137.
4: Thanks, Sunny.
3: As Stacy got near the entrance of room 137, she could tell Alma was, well, one of a kind. Stacy paused just outside of the open door and then smelled the strong odor of mothballs. As she stepped inside, she saw that this little one-room apartment was just about filled up with, well, Alma. She was a water buffalo, and as such, she was huge. Alma was squished into the biggest wheelchair Stacy had ever seen. Even so, it could barely stand the strain.
4: Excuse me?
6: Hola, niña.
4: Yes, my name is Stacy.
6: Stacy. Did you bring a gift?
4: Well, yes, I did. It's a basket of cookies.
6: We are fast becoming good friends, you and I. Let's see what you've got there. Mama Zavata.
4: Yes, I know. Mm. I would just like to welcome you to Wildwood.
6: You bake wonderful cookies, Stacy.
4: Thank you.
6: That was rico, muy rico. Now, tell me about yourself, mijita.
4: Mijita?
6: It means little one.
4: Oh, well, I'm in the third grade.
6: Any brothers or sisters?
4: Well, soon. My mom's going to have a cub in a couple months.
6: Wonderful. And what do you think of this new little addition to your family?
4: It's good. It'll be fun. That is a beautiful blanket.
6: Gracias. It is an Afghan, and I made it years ago.
4: You made it?
6: Mm-hmm. See, I knit. Have you ever knitted?
4: I started knitting a pot holder once with my mom. It wasn't quite square. I never finished it.
6: So, you are not looking forward to being a big sister?
4: No. Yes, it's fine. It'll be great, really. How did you know that?
6: Truth is a powerful thing. Often it speaks even when you don't want it to.
4: Okay, truth speaks. I don't get that at all.
6: Hi, Stacy.
3: Well, at the same time across town, the rest of the club was heading around to the back of the hotel. There had been some construction done there lately, and the workers left a good-sized pile of, well, most folks would say junk. But if you're in the third grade and always looking for adventure, you'd see it as nothing less than a treasure.
7: Oh, yeah. Ned, this is it.
8: Oh, yeah, it sounds fun to me.
9: The possibilities are big, huge, and enormous.
10: Maybe we should sweep up a little bit.
9: Marsha!
8: CJ, a pile of scraps like this says Army Bunker.
11: Army Bunker is good.
9: You guys, we always make an Army Bunker. Let's do something else.
10: I'm with Goose. Let's do a candy store.
9: Oh, I love candy. Everyone loves candy. Who doesn't love candy? Wow, Marsha, let's make a candy store.
8: Oh, brother.
11: Quick, get in here.
9: What was that?
10: Someone is... under the junk pile.
8: Who's under the junk pile?
12: Quick, before they attack, get in here, all of you.
8: Who are you?
12: Newton, Sergeant Newton. They could attack at any moment. Hurry.
7: Well, I don't want to be attacked. I'm going in.
12: Watch your head.
10: We don't know him.
9: I bet we will soon. I'm going in.
8: Wow. He's done a lot of work down there. Oh, here I come.
7: Very nice.
12: I wanted to really fix it up, but since I only have a nickel, I decided to go with earth tones. You like it?
7: Earth tones.
8: So how long have you been working on this?
12: Most of the day yesterday. My name's Newton.
7: I'm CJ. This is Ned.
13: Hi.
7: And Goose.
9: Nice to meet you, Newton.
7: And Marcia is... Are you coming down?
10: There could be spiders down there. I'll keep a lookout.
9: What brings you to Wildwood, Newton?
12: My dad is an engineer. He got a job in the Far East. We're from a little town in the plains. You've never heard of it.
10: How long are you here?
12: Till tomorrow night. Make sure you keep a sharp eye out. They are very sneaky.
7: So, who's attacking?
12: Who's attacking? Well, that would be the fierce and...
7: Sneaky?
12: Yes, the fierce and sneaky ones.
7: But what are they called?
12: What is the attacking army called? Well, you should know that, Sergeant CJ.
7: Well, I do.
12: Well, we have no time to waste here. What are they called?
7: The Antarcticians.
12: Of course, the Antarcticians.
9: The Antarcticians. The Antarcticians.
7: The Antarcticians from Antarctic.
12: Where else would the fierce and sneaky Antarcticians be from, I ask?
8: It's awfully stuffy down here. I'm going up and help Marcia.
14: Newton, lunchtime.
12: That's my dad. I gotta go in. See you guys back here later?
8: No, I think we're gonna go.
7: You bet. See you after lunch.
4: How does truth speak exactly?
6: It is a very powerful thing. So, your parents are very busy preparing for the new little one. They have forgotten about you.
4: No, not really. They're just excited about, you know, having a cub. You ask a lot of questions.
6: I suppose I do. A very long time ago, I was a teacher. I think it is a habit I picked up. So, your parents, they are distracted.
4: Yes, that's what they are. They're distracted.
6: Oh, how very thoughtless of them.
4: Well, not really.
6: Were they as excited when you were on the way?
4: Well, yeah. Mom knitted a bunch of stuff for me.
6: So, this is not such a bad thing, then. Parents being excited about a new birth?
4: No, they're just excited and distracted. It'd be bad if they weren't. It's okay.
6: Oh, I am glad to hear that.
4: You just did something.
6: Okay.
4: I just defended my parents for having another cub.
6: See, mijita, the truth that you didn't want to come out, it came out. Isn't it wonderful?
4: But you are tricky.
6: Ha ha, it could be true.
4: I think I like you.
6: That is the best news I have heard in a long time. I like you too. I must go now, but please come back. We will get to know each other better. We will knit something together for your new addition. And we will talk of truth.
4: When can I come back?
6: Mañana. Tomorrow.
4: Good. I'll see you mañana. Bye, Alma.
6: Bye, Stacy.
3: Well, CJ and Newton hit it right off. They played all afternoon, and the next day being Saturday, they even got together again in the morning. The two of them were just leaving the general store, heading back to the junk pile, when it began.
12: Well, I wish this ship didn't sail tonight.
7: I know. Me too.
12: Here, I bought us a treat.
7: Oh, I love root beer. I didn't see you buy these.
12: I wanted to surprise you. Not sure how we're going to get them open.
7: Here, I got a pocket knife with a bottle opener.
12: Nice knife.
7: Thanks.
12: One, two,
7: three!
12: I think someone on my nose.
7: Here's a handkerchief.
12: I got one, thanks.
7: You dropped your nickel.
12: Got it, thanks.
7: How did you pay for the root beer?
12: What do you mean?
7: Well, you only had a nickel, and you still have it.
12: Look, I just wanted to get us a treat.
7: You stole these from Mr. Crawford!
13: Hi, I'm Ryan from New York. 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
6: Muy bien, mijita. You are doing very well.
7: Yeah, if I keep knitting at this pace, I'll have a pot holder next spring.
6: Patience, Stacy. Just keep count. Knit one, purl two. Knit one, purl two. It will be done in time.
7: Knit one, purl two.
6: Most good things require patience. But we are not going to talk about patience today. Today, we talk about truth.
7: I thought we were knitting.
6: Today, it is about truth. Knitting will help us with truth. It helps when you are learning a spiritual thing to learn a physical thing at the same time. That is why we knit.
7: How is truth spiritual?
6: Because truth is from God. It is a wonderful thing that He has given us.
7: Okay.
6: God gave us truth for many reasons, but one of them is for our protection. Truth is like the handrail of a flight of stairs. It tells you, on this side is safe, the other side is not. What do you think of truth, Stacy?
7: What do I think of it?
6: Mm-hmm.
7: I'm for it. I like it.
6: You like truth?
7: I do. I like it a lot.
6: Oh, that is very, very bad.
7: How can that be bad?
6: If you don't love truth, you might as well hate it.
7: Why?
6: I ask the questions here. Why? Why is it as bad to like the truth as it is to hate it?
7: I don't know.
6: How would you act if you loved truth? If you thought it was a wonderful gift from God?
7: Well, I guess I wouldn't lie.
6: Good, good.
7: I guess I wouldn't want others to lie to me.
6: Of course not. Deception is the opposite of truth. And deception brings disaster and destruction.
7: Noon, you stole!
12: I drank half of a stolen root beer! Relax. No one will ever know they're gone. There was a whole barrel full. They'll never be missed. I took them so we could cool off. I did it for you.
7: Mr. Crawford is a friend of mine.
12: Okay, I'm sorry. I've never done anything like this before. I just saw them there, and I wanted to do a good thing for my new buddy.
7: We need to go back and tell him. Pay him back. We gotta make this right.
12: What? Are you nuts? Then I'll get in trouble. I won't be able to play anymore today, and my ship is leaving tonight. Who's that gonna help?
9: Hey there, guys.
7: What?
9: Relax, CJ. It's just us.
12: Yeah, CJ. Just relax.
16: What's wrong with you?
12: Nothing. Nothing. He's fine.
9: CJ, you gotta finish that root beer?
12: No.
9: Can I have it?
12: No! What are you guys up to?
9: I wanna play candy store.
10: Me too. No more army bunker stuff.
16: Oh, brother.
12: I was thinking about that.
9: You were?
16: You were?
12: Yeah. I thought that if my new friends wanted to play candy store, we would need some candy.
7: Candy? How did you get a bag of candy? Newton, come over here.
9: What's the matter, CJ?
7: I just need a minute here.
12: CJ, relax. It's no big deal.
7: No big deal? You stole root beer. You told me that was all you took. Now you pull out a whole bag of candy. You stole and you lied.
12: Look, I only lied to you because it was already done. I couldn't undo it. And I knew you'd flip out if you knew.
7: Well, you were right.
12: That's why I couldn't tell you. Look, it's no big deal. It's done. It's over. I wanted to share a root beer with my pal, and I wanted my new friends to enjoy some candy. That's all. Why can't you just accept a gift from a friend and enjoy it with me?
17: Hey, guys, come on. Let's get started. We're gonna make a candy store.
9: Maybe we could sell other stuff, too. Oh, yeah. We could, bundle up these scraps of wood. Hey, what if we sold candy and firewood?
18: I know how to make sachets from flower petals.
17: Huh. I was just telling my mom the other day, I wish I could go just to one place to get a jawbreaker, some kindling, and a really good sachet.
18: Ha ha.
12: Look at him. Don't ruin everything. Let's just go and have fun on my last day in Wildwood.
7: No more lies.
12: None. I'm done. Let's go.
7: All right. But this is the end of it.
5: Hey there, CJ.
7: Oh, hi, Mr. Crawford.
5: How you kids doing?
9: Good, Mr. Crawford.
17: We're building a candy store.
9: Want to buy a jawbreaker?
5: Well, that's just the thing I was coming to ask you about. Seems I'm missing some things from the store. A bunch of jawbreakers. Wanted to ask you if you knew anything about it. Newton, you know anything about it?
12: No, sir. CJ brought these jawbreakers from home. Said he's had them for some time.
5: Ah, is that so, CJ?
7: Well, I brought them from home. I had them for a while.
19: Hello, my name's Isaiah, and I'm 5 years old. I like to listen to Poison Tales, and you will too. Tune in today.
20: Hello, lovely listeners. 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
17: Tiffany, that is not true.
20: Ned, what are you talking about?
17: Well, we have new Goose t-shirts and Ned t-shirts. 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
20: Wait. We have no Tiffany t-shirts?
17: Oh boy, here it comes. Bye, everybody.
20: You all will rue the day.
7: So, how do I know what is truth? Does everybody just know?
6: Stacy. We are kindred spirits, you and I. Good question. No. People do not agree on what truth is. Some just make it up and do whatever they want. Then they hurt themselves and do harm to others. God is the source of truth, mijita. How can we discover what God says is truth?
7: That would have to be the Bible.
6: Of course it is. We must begin to love the things that God loves, to hate the things that God hates. The Bible tells us what these things are. That is one of the reasons King David loved God's laws. It kept him safe. It also gave him wisdom and comfort and freedom. Psalm 119 is mostly about how much David loves God's laws, ordinances, and testimonies. God's laws are truth, truth that will never change. That is a great comfort to me.
7: It just seems kind of weird to love laws and rules. It seems like you would have more freedom if you didn't follow laws and rules.
6: Excelente! Good thought. That would be true, though, if all you wanted was freedom from rules. But that is a small kind of freedom. You have the freedom to knit differently than I taught you. Go ahead.
7: Go ahead and what?
6: Make up your own kind of knitting.
7: I don't want to.
6: Why not? You have the freedom.
7: Because it'll look like the last potholder I made. It'll be a disaster.
6: So, what other kind of freedom? What better kind of freedom is there to have, Stacy?
7: I suppose freedom from doing bad things.
6: Oh, muy bien. Very good. If you do not love truth, You will give it up when you are tempted or when times get tough. And you will find yourself trapped. Do not like truth, Stacy. Love it. Love God's laws.
4: I will.
6: I need to rest now. But come back soon, Stacy. We will meet and we will talk about grace.
4: I will. Thanks, Alma.
6: Oh, hug me, hug me. Come here and hug me.
3: Well, back at the junk pile, CJ was so confused and scared, he could hardly think straight.
5: So you brought the jawbreakers from home, did you?
12: Sure, that's what he said.
5: Son, I'm not asking you. CJ, stop and take a breath. Think about what happened. Help me to find out the truth here.
3: Well, CJ first felt scared and angry that Mr. Crawford was putting pressure on him. Then he thought back and he remembered that Newton had lied and stolen. And he remembered that Newton had made him feel guilty for being upset about it. Then he got angry.
11: No, I didn't.
12: CJ!
11: Newton, be quiet. No, I didn't bring them from home. Newton stole them from your store.
12: I thought we were friends.
14: Newton! Newton, dinner's ready!
12: I gotta go.
5: Now hold on there, son. Is that your father?
12: Yeah.
5: You Newton's father?
0: I certainly am. Cyrus Hayes. Call me Cyrus.
5: Cyrus, I'm Mr. Croft. I own the general store.
0: Nice to meet you.
5: Seems your son stole from my store this afternoon.
0: What? Newton, is this true?
12: It was just some candy.
11: And 2 root beers.
5: You don't say.
0: This is very unusual. Son, what were you thinking?
12: I don't know. Sorry.
0: Mr. Crawford, I am shocked and ashamed. We will pay you back double what he took. What would that be, 50 cents?
5: Newton, there's a pocket knife missing too. Expensive one. Did you take it?
12: All right. Have your stupid knife back.
0: Newton, I can't believe this. Mr. Crawford, how much is it worth?
5: $1.
0: Looks like I owe you $2.50. That's a lot of money.
12: Sorry.
0: I tell you what, we'll come over to your store first thing in the morning and pay you back.
5: That'd be just fine.
0: Newton, you come with me. We need to have a very serious discussion together.
11: Mr. Crawford?
5: What is it, son?
11: They won't come to your store in the morning.
5: Won't they?
11: They're leaving on the ship tonight. He lied to you.
5: Huh. You don't say.
11: I'm so sorry. I got all confused.
5: That's the very nature of lies. Love truth, CJ. Hold it dear to your heart. Even fight for it if you have to. If you don't, well, we just saw what can happen if you don't.
11: I will, Mr. Crawford. I really will.

will say bravo, fantástico, because he is for us. So mijitos and mijitas, join me and repitan

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0: of love or hate, Lord, master my tongue, control each word I say.
1: I say.

Do you not know? Have you not heard? The Lord is the everlasting God, the creator of the ends of the earth. He will not grow tired or weary, and his understanding no one can fathom. He gives strength to the weary and increases the power of the weak. Even youths grow tired and weary, and young men stumble and fall. But those who hope in the Lord will renew their strength. They will soar on wings like eagles. They will run and not grow weary.

Isaiah 40:31 says, "But those who hope in the Lord will renew their strength. They will soar on wings like eagles. They will run and not grow weary. They will walk and not be faint."

Pull him out of the land of Egypt, and oh, that was a land of bondage for them. He led them across the Red Sea and down through the wilderness, and they had followed his leading. And there he had proved what a great God that he was. He gave them food, he gave them water, he gave them protection, and he gave them his wonderful love. And there at Sinai, he gave them a standard to live by for his family, his people. And then they were to go on and follow the Lord, and they did. They went on up through the wilderness, and they came to the very edge of the promised land. Now remember, this was a land up here that God had promised to give to them. Oh, it was a wonderful land. And they had left Egypt to go all the way up there and to settle in that land. And as they got to the very edge, Moses and the people decided it would be a good idea, and God told them to do it, to send some spies to look out the land, to see what kind of land and what kind of people and what were their buildings like and what were their cities like and what were the houses like and did they have any trees in that land and just what kind of a land was it. And so one spy from every tribe, made 12 spies, were sent to look out the land of promise and to come back with a report and to tell everyone what it was like. And so Moses, under God's leadership, chose one man out of every tribe of Israel, 12 of them, and they went to the promised land, and everyone waited, and they waited. And after 40 long days, the 12 spies came back. Oh, when they came back, they had all kinds of things with them, for they had brought some of the fruit. They were pomegranates. Why, their baskets were loaded with all kinds of fruit, and some of the men had found clusters of grapes that were so very large. Well, they put them on a pole and carried them between them. Oh, it was a wonderful, wonderful land. And the men came back and they said, oh, it's great. The fruit is wonderful. The fruit is so big. Well, we knew you'd never believe it unless we brought some. So we brought some samples to show you. Look what a land. It flows with milk and honey. Well, that just meant it had all the necessities, and it had also the good, sweet things, the luxuries. And Moses listened to it, and Joshua and Caleb, who were two of the spies who had gone, they said, yes, let's go and take the land. God will give it to us. He's led us all the way. He'll give us the land. Let's go. And the other 10 spies, do you know what they said? They said, well, it is a good land, and it does have fruit. But we didn't tell you about the people. Oh, the people. The people in that land, some of them are giants. They're so big, and they're so tall. Oh, and the cities are all walled in. Great huge walls around the cities. And oh, I don't think we could take it. We couldn't take that land. Those people are greater than we. That land is too much for us. And Joshua and Caleb said, but wait a minute. God brought us out of Egypt, and God has brought us through the wilderness, and we believe that God can give us that land. Oh, let's go and take it. And the other 10 said, no. We can't take that land. We're no match for that. Why, the people up there are so big. We are like grasshoppers compared to them. Well, now that was really stretching it. You see, these 10 spies, part of their report was not true. And they made all the people believe that they could not go in and take that land. And the people chose to believe the 10 spies who brought a bad report. And the people would not believe the 2, Joshua and Caleb, who said, yes, there are some great people there, and they do have walled cities, but our God is greater than that, and our God can give us that land. Let's go and take it. And the people did not believe Joshua and Caleb. And the people believe the 10. Oh, it's very important.
It's important that

You and I believe the right people. People who will bring to our minds and our hearts faith and trust in God. And so the people became angry. And they said, Moses, you're to blame for all of this. You brought us out of Egypt and you brought us through the wilderness. And you brought us to this land and we can't go and take it. It would have been better off if we had stayed in Egypt or died in the wilderness. But here we are at the edge of the promised land and we can't go in and we can't take it. We may as well die. And oh, the people did not believe God. And God saw their unbelief, just like he sees ours. If we don't believe and trust God, and God became very angry. He had done so much for them, and still they would not trust him, and they would not believe that he was able to give to them this land. And that night, all night long, the people wept. They wept and they cried, and they said, "Been better if we'd stayed in Egypt. Been better if we'd died in the wilderness. We've come out here and now we're just gonna die. Maybe we ought to get an army." That's right. Let's get a captain. And we'll go back to Egypt. That's where we belong, in Egypt. And so they organized themselves to get a captain to return to Egypt. And God was so displeased. Moses and Aaron, oh, the only thing they knew to do was to fall on their knees and their faces before God and to weep and to cry and to say, "God, God, what are we going to do? The people don't believe that you can give us the land. They won't go in. God, what do we do?" And God spoke to Moses. And the Lord said, "Moses, I see their unbelief. Makes me very angry with these people, that they will not believe after all I have done for them. Moses, here's what I'm going to do. All of these people who will not believe me will never see the promised land. They will have to return. They won't go back to Egypt, however. They've left Egypt for good. But they must go back to the wilderness, and there they will wander for 40 long years, around and around and around, going nowhere and getting nowhere, just wandering. And during that 40 years, 1 year, for every day that the spies were gone into spy out the land, during those 40 years, all of them will die. All of the people who believed the evil, bad report. But my servant Joshua and Caleb, because they have believed me and they gave a good, true report, I'm going to see to it that they live to go into the land. And they will go into the land after those 40 years. They will not die during those 40 years. And all the people will die, but their children, all who are under 20 years of age and the others that will be born, they will grow up. And the children will get to go into the promised land after 40 years of wandering. And well, the next morning, after the Lord had told Moses what he was going to do, Moses came to the people and he told them, he said, "God has seen your unbelief, and God is very angry and very displeased. And therefore, you cannot go into the promised land. God will not be with you. You must turn and wander for 40 years. And during those 40 years, every one of you will die. But Joshua and Caleb, they will live to go into the land." Well, when the people heard this, it was a message from God, a message from heaven. They said, Oh, we have sinned. We have sinned. We should have believed God. We didn't. Moses, we've changed our mind. We will go into the land, and we will believe that God will give it to us. And so we're going to go on up into the land. You just see, we're going. Moses said, "You better not. God won't go with you. You'll meet only defeat." But the people said, "Oh, Moses,
we have done wrong. We have not believed God. We're going to prove to God that we do believe it, so we're going to go into the land. And you know what they did? They organized a little army and sent the army into the land. When the soldiers got to the first little town, the little village, God was not with them. And so they were driven back in utter defeat. They came back home discouraged, defeated. And Moses said, I told you not to go. God said he would not be with us. There is only one thing that we can do. We must do what God has said. And so the people of Israel, the whole camp of Israel, turned back into the wilderness. And for 40 long years, they traveled around and around and around. And during those 40 years, all of those who were 20 years of age and upward died. But the children were growing and growing up, and soon the 40 years was almost over. And as those 40 years came to an end, it was now time to get ready to go into the promised land. Now before, they had started up this way, but that was 40 years before. And now God was not leading them in that way. They would have to go around the Dead Sea and come up from another way. But right at the bottom of the Dead Sea, there was a country called Edom. They were descendants of Esau many years before. And so God's people, the Israelites, under Moses' leadership, said, we need to go through that land. Well, it's not our land, it's not our property. We just can't trespass and walk through their land. We'll have to ask permission. So they sent men in to ask the king of Edom if it'd be all right if they just passed through. He sent word back, no, you can't come through my land. They sent word again and said, please, sir, may we just come through your land? We promise we won't touch any of your fruit or orchards or vineyards or cattle or animals or food. We'll just go through the land and won't bother anything. And the king of Edom sent word back, no, you cannot come through our country. Well, that settled that. And so they would have to go all the way down around that country. Did you ever take a detour? Well, nobody likes to detour. Go all the way out of your way and takes you so much longer to get where you're going. But they had to detour and go all the way around the country of Edom. Well, sometimes when you have to detour and things aren't working out the way you want them to work out, you get real discouraged and you get kind of grumpy and gripey and begin to complain and murmur and just don't like things that are happening. Well, that's what happened to the children of Israel on their way around Edom. They began to murmur and to complain, and they said, for 40 years we've had this manna. We're tired of manna. We don't want any more of this food. They should have been glad to have had food out in the wilderness like that. But now they're kind of grouchy and grumpy, and so they're just complaining and complaining. And by the way, do you know what the one sin that they committed over and over and over that made God very, very angry? They were always murmuring, complaining, griping. Sometimes we do that. Very easy to do when things don't go your way. But you know, God doesn't like that. It's a bad habit for us to be in. In fact, God says, in everything, give thanks. Even when it doesn't go the way you want it to go. Oh, it's hard to give thanks then. But that's what God tells us to do, to give thanks and to look to Him when things don't go the way we want them. Instead of murmuring and complaining and griping, He wants us to tell Him and ask Him to change it. And God wants us to pray, and so we need to learn to pray. They should have learned to pray, but they didn't. They just griped and complained and murmured. And so God was going to have to teach His children a lesson. And you know what He did? In their camp
came all of these snakes. They just seemed to be coming from everywhere and multiplying, so many of them. And pretty soon the people were being bitten by these snakes, fiery serpents. They were called fiery. I don't know if it's because the sting was fiery sting or if they looked maybe reddish color. They were called fiery serpents. They came through the camp. They bit the women, the children, the men. Oh, it was getting to be a horrible problem, terrible problem. These fiery serpents, and people were dying from the snake bites. Oh, it was awful. And pretty soon the people said, oh, this is terrible, this is awful. These snakes, people are getting sick, they're dying. What are we going to do? Somebody pray. And that's what they should have been doing all along. They should have been praying. They came to Moses and said, Moses, pray, pray. Get rid of these snakes. Do something. Get rid of them. Yes, we know we've been griping and complaining and murmuring, and God doesn't like it, and God has sent this to judge us. Oh, tell God we're sorry. We won't do it again. But get rid of these fiery serpents. And Moses did pray, and the Lord heard his prayer, and the Lord told Moses what to do. He said, Moses, I want you to go out in the middle of the camp, and right in the middle, I want you to put a pole, a very tall pole, and then I want you to take some brass, some metal, and melt it, and shape it, make it like one of those snakes, and wrap it around the top of that pole. And right in the midst of the camp, put that brazen serpent up on a pole. And then tell the people, if anyone is bitten by a snake, a fiery serpent, all they must do is run out and quickly look at the brazen serpent. If they will look, they will live. And so Moses told the people, and sure enough, the snakes were still there and they were still biting. But whenever anyone was bitten, he ran outside his tent and he looked at the brazen serpent, and the snake bite went away. And no one died if they came and looked. But I suppose there were some people who said, that sounds ridiculous. I don't believe it. That's too much for me. And they were bitten by a serpent, and they would not go and look. And they died. And soon everyone learned that it really worked. If you were bitten, you better go and look at the brazen serpent. And years, hundreds of years later, when Jesus was here on earth, he told us about this and he told us what it meant. He said that this was a picture that one day the Son of Man, he himself, Jesus, would be put on a cross. He would be made sin for us. And when God the Father looked down from heaven and looked at us, he would see our sins, but he would see Jesus who became sin. And as we trust in him and by faith look to Calvary, for this is a picture of Jesus who became sin for us when he hung on Calvary's cross. And today, ever since Jesus was here, people of every country and every land, big and little, young and old, and sick and well, black and white, and every color and every race, and every person who will come by faith and believe on Jesus Christ, then God forgives our sin. For you see, all of us have been bitten. Bitten by the serpent of sin, something you can't see, but God sees it. And we've all have a disease of sin that brings with it eternal death. But when we look to Jesus Christ at Calvary and believe on him, then we have forgiveness and we are cleansed. And one day we can go to heaven and live with him.

Jesus sent you to us? Oh, we loved you from the start. You were just a bit of sunshine from heaven to our hearts. Not just another baby, oh no, 'cause since the world began, there's been something very special for you in his plan. That's why he made you special.

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1: 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Are you ready for an adventure? All right, buckle up and hold tight as we see Claire get bold.
2: What are you working on, Claire?
3: Final paper in my science class.
2: Is that Mr. Grespin?
3: Yep.
4: I had him. He's tough. Be thorough.
2: What's the subject?
3: Evolution.
4: What? You're doomed.
1: But Claire maybe pushes things a bit too far.
4: You did what?
3: I accepted a challenge to debate my science teacher in front of the whole school. On science! Oh, what have I done?
1: It's an unusual Clue Crew episode as Claire deals with the topic of whether we have a creator or we all, by miraculous chance, came from nothing. 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
2: What are you working on, Claire?
3: Final paper in my science class.
2: Is that Mr. Grespin?
3: Yep.
4: I had him. He's tough. Be thorough.
2: What's the subject?
3: Evolution.
4: What? You're doomed.
3: Why?
4: He's an atheist, and very proud to be an atheist. Evolution is his religion.
2: Interestingly, evolutionary theory requires a lot of blind faith, right, Dr. Chan?
5: Especially these days. As science evolves, many scientists are abandoning the theory because of the growing number of inconsistencies.
4: Good luck convincing Mr. Grespin of that.
2: Peter, can you just come in here so this entire conversation isn't heard by everyone in the building?
6: But I want to hear it too.
2: Why don't you all come in here?
3: Well, all this for my paper?
4: A paper on evolution is interesting all by itself. But for Mr. Grespin's class? Now you're asking for trouble.
6: Why?
4: He doesn't believe in God. And he doesn't like people who do papers on God or anything he considers faith-related.
3: It's not a paper on God at all.
6: How could someone not believe in God?
4: There are a lot of people who don't for various reasons. Sadly, some people have rejected his great love.
2: I think a lot of those who refuse to believe don't want to answer to anybody. Human nature. Our pride.
5: In my experience, a lot of people who say they are atheists are really just agnostics.
6: Ooh, what's an agnostic?
5: Agnostic. Someone who admits they aren't sure. They just don't know if God is real.
6: How could you not be sure?
2: That was me not long ago.
6: That's a good point. But I look at the oceans and the sunsets and...
7: Flowers? Just look at flowers. That's all you need.
6: And crocodiles and sharks and...
7: Ooh, butterflies.
6: I suppose butterflies, but there's so much beauty in nature.
3: I love this conversation and all, but this paper is 10% of my grade, so...
2: Oh, that's right. Sorry, we all got off topic.
4: Are you sure you want to do this for Mr. Grespin's class?
3: Right now I have a 97 in the class. If I write a solid paper, I should be able to keep an A, even if he doesn't like it.
4: A couple kids in my class wrote papers on faith topics, and he gave them Fs.
3: This isn't a faith topic. I'm looking at the science of evolution.
5: Evolutionary theory.
3: Right, that's all. I'd love to talk about creation, but I'm only focusing on evolution.
4: Look, I think it's great, and it's bold. I'm just saying it's a risk to your grade.
3: It's one I'm willing to take.
5: Claire, we have your back. Even if it did hurt your grade, I think what you are doing is right.
2: She has all A's so far.
5: And?
2: I hate to see her risk that.
6: Who cares? There are more important things in life than grades.
3: Like helping Mr. Grespin understand the missing logic in evolution?
4: That will sure be a mystery to solve.
5: But I think you're up to it, Claire.
7: Me too! Follow the clues and solve the mystery!
8: Go, Claire!
2: Okay, Claire, then go for it. We'll leave you be.
5: Claire, I read your paper. It's rock solid.
3: Thank you, Bonnie. I turned it in today.
2: How do you feel about it?
3: Good. Really good. I used all of Mr. Grespin's scientific tests to prove the problems with the theory of evolution. 1. Evolution can't be tested. We've never seen it, and we cannot make it happen. 2. What we do observe shows us that life always comes from other life. We've never seen something coming from nothing. And 3. Nature always tends to break down, not grow to be more organized, which is what evolution teaches.
5: The law of entropy.
3: Yeah. I mean, he's a science teacher, right? Even if he disagrees, he should be able to appreciate the way I used science here.
5: He should, but unfortunately, that isn't always how people work.
2: And the science community has changed quite a bit.
3: How so?
2: As long as humans are involved, opinions will find their way into everything. But science used to be mostly run by people who cared very much about actual science.
5: That's right. What is proof and what is provable? But you know, ultimately, it's a question of accountability. If man evolved, there is no sin. If there's no sin, we're not responsible for it. Therefore, Christ died for no reason.
2: And if Christ died for no reason, then what do we need God for?
3: Well, I'm prepared for anything, I think.
9: Here you go. Well done, Kyler. You too, Brit. You can do better, Cam. But this isn't bad. Now, Claire. Very disappointing.
3: Wait, an F?
9: What did you expect? You belittled all the scientific proof of evolution.
3: With all due respect, sir, it's not proof. That's my point. It's not proof, just a theory. Did you even read this?
9: I read enough.
3: You didn't finish it?
9: Young lady, you are getting a bit heated.
3: Because you're not teaching science.
9: Excuse me?
3: You're just brainwashing us.
9: How dare you? I can scientifically support my position.
3: But you have not done that in class.
9: I have so.
3: You've taught a theory, but not science.
10: Wow, she got you?
9: Nobody got me.
11: Then why don't you debate her in front of the school?
3: Yeah. I will if you will.
9: Debate me?
3: Yes. In front of the school.
12: You did what?
3: I accepted a challenge to debate my science teacher in front of the whole school on science. What have I done?
6: That's awesome.
3: No, it's not.
4: I can't believe he accepted.
3: I can't believe I accepted. But I did it in front of the class, so we both kind of felt pressured.
2: Claire, that sounds disrespectful. He is your teacher.
3: I know. I apologize to him later, but we are still going through with it.
2: Okay, you just need to get prepared.
3: Against a science teacher? He does science all day long, every day.
7: Well, what do you do all day long?
3: I solve mysteries. I read books. I play cards with you guys. I do math homework. I make chocolate chip cookies. There's very little science in there.
5: What's the first thing you said?
3: I solve mysteries.
5: That's science.
6: Cookies are the best kind of science.
3: I need to prepare.
6: With cookies?
3: Science.
7: We can help you.
5: Actually, you've already prepared. That paper you wrote is very good. Go through those points, memorize them. But, and this is very important in a debate, find out what he believes and be prepared to answer that as well.
3: I hear what he believes every day.
2: Did you take good notes?
3: Yeah, I think I did.
4: I still have the notes from when I was in his class.
3: What did you do your final paper on?
4: Volcanoes. Not a lot of controversy surrounding volcanic science. And you know what else?
3: What?
4: I didn't challenge him to a debate on it.
3: Funny.
4: It's okay. I think what you did was brave.
3: Not dumb.
4: The decision to do evolution was brave. The more I think about it, the more I'm impressed you decided to do that. It was the right thing to do. The decision to debate falls into another category.
5: But the decision has been made. So make the most of it.
2: I suggest we start with prayer.
4: Good idea, Uncle Chuck.
2: Dear Lord, Help Claire as she prepares for this debate. I pray that you would also reach the heart of Mr. Grespin. Talk to him. Help Claire find not only the words to convince the audience, but also her teacher. Let this not be an angry time, but one of sincere learning. In Jesus' name, amen.
3: Amen. Thank you, Uncle Chuck. That's a great way to look at this.
5: It sure is.
2: It's been 3 days. Do you feel ready?
3: I do. I've spent every waking hour memorizing scientific facts. Oh, what am I saying? 3 days! He spent a lifetime doing this. I'm doomed.
4: No, Claire. God is with you. You did your homework. You did the research. You've prayed about this.
3: Like 1,000 times.
4: Then trust God to do the rest. It's in His hands now.
5: It's in 2 hours.
3: You know what? I'm done researching. My brain is full.
2: What are you saying?
3: I'm just gonna pray. I'm heading to my room, shutting the door, and I'm going to have my God time. I'll see you.
5: You okay, Chuck?
2: This is easily the hardest thing I've had to experience with these kids.
5: I understand why, but we all need to trust God at this time.
2: What if she's humiliated up there, in front of everyone?
5: There's a part of me that wants to cancel this thing, but what a life experience. She's a smart, well-prepared young lady. I think backing out now might be more humiliating than losing this debate.
6: Wow, there are a lot of people here.
10: Gotta be 1,000,000.
4: Couple hundred.
10: Still, that's a lot.
13: Ladies and gentlemen, I'm the school principal, Gordy Landon. Thanks for being here. I really didn't expect this large a crowd. Now, here are the parameters. Student Claire Clue and our esteemed colleague, Mr. Lewis Grespin, can ask each other tough questions. I may also ask a few. And at the end of the night, our panel, also science teachers, will decide who the winner is. If it is Mr. Grespin, Claire keeps an F on her final paper. If it is Claire, Claire gets an A.
10: What is esteemed colleague?
14: Later.
13: Mr. Grespin? You can begin.
15: Okay. Claire, what makes you insist that evolutionary science is flawed? Please be specific.
3: Oh, Mr. Grespin, good question. First, it is a theory. Many scientists today refer to it as a theory. So, let's start with Darwin. Do you believe all Darwin had to say?
15: No.
3: Good, I'm glad to hear that. But let's remember that his evolution theory is based upon the idea that as things get smaller, such as atoms, they get simpler. But the discovery of tiny DNA, the things that make up humans, and the complex details we learned about it completely messed up that vital part of his theory. Wouldn't you agree?
15: DNA was around before then. If you did your homework.
3: True, but Darwin had no idea, or he wouldn't have claimed such nonsense. DNA was relatively unknown until the 1950s. What we know now is the complete opposite of what Darwin firmly believed. In fact, as things get smaller, they become infinitely more complex and beautiful. But that's a small matter, really. The bigger one is this. We do have evidence of adaptation, or basic change.
15: In many species, you cannot deny that.
3: Oh, not at all. I fully accept that. It makes sense. I mean, I know people who live in Florida, and they come here and they're freezing on a 65-degree day, and I'm in a t-shirt. I used to live in the hot, humid Amazon, but I have adapted to Chicago weather. But here's what evolution does not have. A single bit of evidence of one species becoming another. That's where the theory dries up.
15: Look at dogs. We have inbred them until we have Chihuahuas and Great Danes and Poodles and Bulldogs. Completely different sizes and looks. Have you not seen how many types of dogs we have?
3: Yet, you still call all of them dogs. We've never bred that out of them, have we? Not once have we bred 2 different dogs and created a cat, or a goose, or a horse, or a monkey.
14: Bingo!
15: It may have evolved suddenly. In fact, it's quite likely.
3: Good answer. Because it's all evolutionists have.
16: The theory that it happened too quickly for the fossil records. We can't find any skeletons telling us that a half-dog, half-monkey animal ever existed. That's pretty convenient for a theory, not so much for a scientific fact. Microevolution makes sense. Macroevolution? There's no evidence at all.
14: She's doing so well.
12: She rocks.
15: So do you just think God created the world a few thousand years ago?
14: He's going to religion?
12: Interesting.
15: Do you believe what the Bible says then?
16: Mr. Crespin, it's interesting that you bring God into this discussion. In my paper, had you read the entire thing, you would have noticed that I never brought up God. Do you know why?
15: No.
16: Because it was about evolution. Evolution has a bunch of impossible scientific flaws that I wanted to point out. But if you really want to make this about the Bible, I'm happy to discuss the Word of God. Yes, I believe what it says in Genesis, that God created everything in 7 days.
15: That's absurd.
16: Is it?
15: Do you really believe the entire vast universe happened in a mere 7 days? And on one of those days, Adam and Eve were created? No dinosaurs? Or were they here with Adam and Eve? The millions of years of fossil history is merely, what, a grand conspiracy?
16: My paper was on evolution, not creation. Although I do welcome the topic.
15: Good. Let's stay there then.
16: Gladly.
12: What's she doing? Preaching.
15: No scientist alive believes the Earth was created in a literal 7 days. How do you explain the fossils found in the Earth's crust? Any respectable scientist would date some of those as millions, if not hundreds of millions of years old. Oh, Claire, you are in over your head now.
16: I get where you're going, Mr. Crespin, and I don't blame you.
15: What do you mean?
16: You start with the premise that the Bible is not the Word of God. I start with the premise that it is.
14: She really is going there.
4: She's got a captive audience.
10: Preach it, sister.
16: May I throw out an unusual theory? Not mine, necessarily, but one that would encompass your fossil issue?
15: I don't think that's possible, but be my guest.
16: A God capable of creating the entire world in all its complexity is certainly capable of creating a planet with history already built in, wouldn't you say?
15: I don't follow.
16: When I read in Genesis that God made the stars to govern the day and night, he could have done that in a number of ways. He could have made them and waited millions of years for the light to come to Earth, or created them with history attached. So the light is already here. It has already traveled those millions of light years.
15: That's absurd.
16: Why?
15: It's impossible to do such a thing.
16: You tell me. What is a greater task? Creating life out of nothing? Or creating history when there is life?
15: Absurd. Neither is possible.
16: But that's what you believe happened by accident. Accident upon accident upon accident, millions of times over, to get us here in an evolved world.
15: No, wait. I do believe we have life from nothing, but that took billions of years, with many failed alterations along the way.
16: Mr. Crespin, that is a type of faith.
15: Oh, don't insult me.
16: I really don't mean to insult you, Mr. Crespin. I just want you to see that there is a loving God who created all this beauty around you.
15: And what of the misery?
14: Oh, he walked into that one.
12: He sure did.
10: What one?
12: You'll see.
16: Misery, Mr. Crespin, is the result of the sin nature of mankind. You see, while I believe there is a loving God who cares for each of us, there is also a fallen angel, the devil himself, who is doing all he can to disrupt our relationship with God.
15: Goodness, you really believe this stuff? Including a literal Adam and Eve story?
16: Very much so. The good and the evil we see all around us makes so much more sense when you read about our origin in Scripture. Have you ever read the Bible?
15: Can we get back on topic?
16: Certainly. What would you like to know?
15: Explain your absurd theory of how God changed history.
16: No, he didn't change history. It's just a theory, one I don't claim to have scientific proof for, that God created the Earth and the stars with history embedded. So the stars came complete with millions of years of light already there, so we could see them. He could have done that with the Earth as well. created it with a history built in. Why? I don't know. Perhaps there are things we need in an Earth with history built in, like oil.
15: But what do you say to those who don't believe in the Bible? The majority of the world, by the way.
16: Well, if you start with that premise, you have no choice but to believe in evolution. I mean, without God, what are your options? But somewhere, somehow, there must be a beginning. To me, it takes a lot of faith for a man or woman to believe life and all of its beauty and majesty began by chance, accidentally.
15: But the idea that God created the Earth is not scientific, so no scientist can go there.
16: There are many great scientists who believed in God. You can probably name some of them because you studied them, and you've mentioned them in class, like Isaac Newton, Galileo, Copernicus, Einstein, Pascal.
13: Can I jump in here for a moment?
15: Please.
13: Can we stay off the subject of God? This is, after all, a public school.
15: Gladly. Claire?
16: You brought up religion, Mr. Grespin. I didn't. But I do know that when the topic of faith comes up, something in my heart gets excited.
13: Consider this your first warning, Claire.
16: Great. I'll accept that warning. And I'd like to add this. I'm comforted by the words of Jesus who said, "Come to me, all you who labor and are heavy laden, and I will give you rest. Take my yoke upon you and learn from me, for I am gentle and lowly in heart, and you will find rest for your souls. For my yoke is easy and my burden is light."
13: Miss Clue, this is your second warning.
15: What does that have to do with anything?
16: Everything. I think there is a room full of people who needed to hear those words from Jesus.
15: Oh, Claire, let's get back on topic. Evolution is simple. We started as amoeba, we became fish, moved on to land, became like monkeys, became people. What was that?
16: Sounded like a monkey to me.
15: Right. So our ancestors are clearly creatures that are like monkeys.
14: Bingo.
15: Will somebody please escort whoever is laughing out of here?
16: Maybe the monkeys don't agree with you.
15: That's absurd. If there were a monkey here and they could understand, I assure you that would take my side. What is going on out there?
17: Bingo, come back here.
16: Bingo?
15: What?
16: It's Bingo. He's a monkey. Do tell him again about evolution.
15: This is absurd.
16: You said a monkey would agree with you.
15: If a monkey could understand.
16: He understands more than you realize.
15: Well, all right then. Listen carefully, monkey. Monkeys evolved. Okay, I've had enough.
13: Somebody get the monkey off stage, please.
16: When the monkeys aren't on your side when pushing evolution, you're in trouble.
15: Normally, the monkeys aren't so vocal.
13: Okay, we need order here. The debate isn't over.
15: People are leaving. Why are you leaving?
16: Remember all, God loves you.
4: She's not done.
16: And he wants a relationship with you.
13: Somebody cut her, Mike.
15: This is so out of...
16: You should read the Genesis account. In fact, I'd recommend the whole book.
13: Wrong Mike.
16: And the book of John. That's where we read...
13: Thank you. You're all dismissed.
5: Claire, I thought you were exceptional.
16: Thank you, Bonnie.
4: I can't imagine being any better, really.
16: That's very kind of you, Peter. And to be honest, I really feel good about how that went. I feel like God put the words in my heart. God was with me. Oh, it's the school. Probably about the panel's decision. Hello? Oh, hi there, Principal Landon. Uh-huh. Ah, I see. Well, that doesn't surprise me at all. You have a good day. Oh, and God bless. Oh, that's my fourth warning. Got it. Thanks. God bless. Oh, God is good.
5: Wait, so you won?
16: No. And once we got onto religion, I knew I wasn't going to win. And it wasn't important any longer.
6: So, are you going to end up with a B in the class?
16: Yes, but I am going to wear that B like a battle scar.
2: I'm very proud of you, Claire.
4: We all are.
16: That means a lot to me. Especially from the monkey who laughed at evolution.
1: A few days later, the Clue Crew were looking back on that fascinating evening.
16: I've gotten 35 emails from people who were there that night.
5: Wow.
16: Three were angry at me for talking about God,
3: 8 had questions about things I said, and 19 wanted to thank me for what I did. A couple of those were kids who had never lived out their faith in public, but now realize how important it is to do so.
4: I'm embarrassed that I discouraged you at first. We should all be so bold.
3: Peter, you've always been the example I want to follow. So if I get to be the example for you one time, then that is awesome.
18: And kids, never forget that being willing to express your faith is far more important than any grade. Be sure to join us next time for another exciting mystery adventure of the Clue Crew, brought to you by Unshackled of Pacific Garden Mission.
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0: Lord, I don't like being afraid, but sometimes I get scared anyway. And when I do, I just think about you and how much you love me. And I'm not afraid anymore. I love you, Lord.
1: Lord, once right in the middle of a game, I lost my baseball. I looked all through those weeds. Then I prayed. When I opened my eyes, there was my baseball right at my feet. I love you, Lord.
2: Oh, Lord, I remember when we moved to a new town. I didn't have any friends. It could have been so hard, but you were there. You're my best friend.
0: I love you, Lord.

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2: I've been approached by the U.S. Attorney's Office.
3: To harass me.
2: To make you an offer.
4: I've been getting this urgency to really make the most of my time with Monica.
3: I'm going to do it. I'm going to testify.
5: What's wrong?
6: Dad just had what they think is a massive heart attack.
7: Monica, I found Tiffany for you. We got here just as quick.
8: Tiffany, we just lost your dad.
7: The last time I saw your dad, he was talking about you.
6: He was?
7: Mm-hmm.
9: Would you tell them I stopped by?
7: Certainly will.
9: I'm sorry this had to happen.
6: I was planning to ask Carrie to be my wife.
7: Somehow, I think he knew her.

0: Thank you. Oh, careful, Linda. There's a hot casserole right behind you.
1: Oh, thank you. So you were saying?
0: Yes. Whenever there was a funeral in my aunt's town, everybody would bring food over to the house to share a meal and some memories.
1: So that was your inspiration.
0: Well, I suppose that's true.
2: I mean, he seems so healthy.
3: I guess you never know.
2: I'm sure gonna miss that guy.
4: I'll never forget it. He was kneeling right there by the tree with you, Maya. You know, I don't think I ever told you, but God had prompted me to take a walk that day. I'm so glad I listened.
5: Hey, Dad.
6: Hey, my little girl. You sit up here with me, huh?
5: Okay.
6: Okay. We were talking about Mr. Richter. What a special man he was.
5: I can remember the last thing he said to me.
6: Yeah. Can you share it with us?
5: Well, I went to your office to tell you lunch was almost ready.
7: Hope, you know what?
5: And there was Mr. Richter. He smiled at me.
7: You are a beautiful little girl, both outside and inside.
6: I remember now. You know, I think Hope has a good idea, remembering some of the last things Tom said to all of us.
7: You're a good friend, John. You've always been there for me.
6: Maya? Yeah, you wanted to say something?
8: I was just thinking. Last week, I was really upset about some things happening at school. Dad prayed for me. And when he opened his eyes, he looked at me.
7: You have a tender heart for God and for people. It's part of what makes you such a special treasure. Don't let anyone steal that from you.
8: Then he hugged me.
6: Shh. Caleb, you look deep in thought.
9: Yeah. The last time I heard Dad was on the phone.
7: There's a lot I want to talk with you about. But we can save that for later when you come.
9: But we never had that talk, and well, I always wonder what he wanted to say.
7: It'll be great to see you again, son.
6: Tiffany.
10: No, I'd rather not. Thank you.
6: It's all right, I understand.
10: No, you don't.
6: If you need to talk through things, Mary and I would be glad to...
10: I'm fine. Thank you. Let's just move on.
6: All right, fine.
11: Tom's last words to me were the last words he ever said.
7: Thank you.
11: Just two words.
6: And they sum up beautifully how Tom felt toward God and toward those around him. Two words.
12: Well, you did a wonderful job tonight, Mary.
13: Thank you.
12: Yeah, I think the Richters were very blessed.
13: I hope so.
12: Mm-hmm. Mary?
13: Hmm?
12: What do you think my last word should be?
13: How about, okay, folks, I'm out of here.
12: No, come on, seriously.
13: I'm sorry. How about, whoops?
12: Mary,
13: I don't know what's gotten into me.
12: No, a little humor does a lot of good in times like this.
13: Oh, maybe so.
12: And what we did tonight in the living room reminded me how important our words are.
13: Hmm.
12: I mean, any day, the words we speak may be our last. Huh.
13: What?
12: I was just thinking. I saw Bill Mincer at the funeral.
13: Oh, I didn't see him.
12: Yeah. Yeah, he said something to me. I don't know.
13: What is it?
12: Well, he said, I'm sorry this had to happen.
13: Yes?
12: Well, that's what he said. I'm sorry this had to happen.
13: It's kind of a normal thing to say at a funeral, isn't it?
12: Yeah, maybe. There was something about the look in his eye.
13: Well, I'll let you ponder that. I'm exhausted.
12: All right. Hey, Mary.
13: Mm-hmm.
12: You know, there's something I've been meaning to tell you.
13: Okay.
12: Whoops.
13: Famous last words.
12: Maybe not so famous.
13: I'll go to sleep.
14: The right coronary artery supplies the right ventricle of the heart and the inferior portion of the left ventricle. Thomas
12: Richter, left interior businessman and civic leader in Coleraine, died last night after suffering a heart attack. He was 52. Richter collapsed at a restaurant in Wexford and was taken.
14: Blood is not restored in a timely manner. The lack of oxygen causes this section of heart muscle to die.
12: Survived by his wife, Monica, son, Caleb, and daughters, Tiffany and Maya. Services will be held at the
14: Atherosclerosis is a gradual process by which plaques of cholesterol collect on the walls of arteries. As these plaques build, they...
0: John?
12: Oh. Oh, I'm sorry, honey.
0: What are you doing?
12: Oh, I'm just going through our medical books. Some newspaper articles, you know, that kind of thing.
0: John, it's 2:30 in the morning.
14: Tom wasn't old, Mary. He was in great health.
0: Or so we thought.
14: I'm sorry, but I need to find some answers. And I don't want to bother Monica right now. She's going through enough as it is.
0: Why are you doing this?
14: I can't tell you.
0: What?
14: Because I don't know. I mean, remember I told you what Tom said on Tuesday?
0: He had an urgency to spend more time with Monica.
14: Yeah, an urgency. Almost like God was preparing him. Mary, I've got to check this out because I feel that same kind of urgency.
12: I'm going to be home a little bit late tonight.
15: Again?
12: I'm sorry, honey.
15: You're sure you're doing what God wants you to?
12: Absolutely.
15: I trust you.
12: And I appreciate that. I'm sorry, honey, I've got another call coming in.
15: See you when you get home. Love you.
12: You too. Hello?
16: Mayor, this is Janet Gray from the Coleraine Connection.
12: Oh, hi, Janet.
16: Hi, this will only take a minute.
12: Sure, you go ahead.
16: Well, I'm doing a story on the Peace of Heaven, folks, and I wondered if you could help me.
12: I'll try.
16: I need to ask Justin a few more questions about his work in the IT department there. Is it okay to give him a call?
12: I suppose, as long as it's off the record.
16: No problem.
12: No. History of health problems.
17: They arrived precisely on time. 7:30 on the dot.
12: Arrived 7:30 p.m. If blood flow is not restored to the heart muscle within 20 to 40 minutes, irreversible death of the heart muscle will begin to occur.
14: 20 to 40 minutes? Wait, what was the time of the heart attack?
0: John.
14: Oh. Oh, hi, honey.
0: John, you've been up every night this week. This is not normal.
14: I don't have enough to go to the Attorney General yet, but I think I'm getting close.
0: Wait, you think this was murder?
14: I'm beginning to think that way, all right?
0: Oh.
14: It could be why God has been nudging me to check this out.
0: You're obsessing, John. Something's really out of whack here.
14: You don't understand. I have to do this.
0: You have to.
14: It was one of the last things Tom said to me.
9: You're a good friend, John.
14: I'm not about to stop now.
0: So, you're on a mission for God.
14: Are you mocking me?
0: Oh, I'm sorry, but it's just strange.
14: I know. Like I said, God's given me an urgency to look into this.
0: Well, why don't you talk to Will? Get his input.
14: No, honey, Will's busy, all right?
0: But Will knows you. You've been friends since law school.
14: But it really doesn't matter what he tells me. If God is saying to do this, that's what I'm going to do.
0: John, there's God's will, and there's also God's way of doing God's will.
14: All right.
0: Now, I'm not going to get in the way of you doing God's will, but I don't think God expects you to do it all yourself. Honey, bring someone you trust into it, and leave room for God to do his part. You're a good man, John.
14: Oh.
0: I'm just worried about you.
14: No. I'll be all right.
0: Good night.
14: Good night. Father God.
12: She's right, isn't she? Yeah, that's the way it usually goes.
14: I know you told me to do this,
12: but I haven't even included you. I've been doing your will my way.
14: Oh, please. Please forgive me. Would you?
18: What would happen if Gilead went off the air?
19: Hey there, I'm
18: I'm Zach, and you're listening to Keys for Kids down Gilead Lane.
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12: Oh, wow.
13: You need to take the day off?
12: Oh, no, I'll be fine.
5: Good morning, everybody.
12: Oh, good morning, Hope.
13: I packed your lunch. It's on the counter.
5: Great.
13: Hope, you are missing an opportunity, you know?
5: What?
13: Did you know you have a chance to change the world?
5: I do?
13: With two simple words.
5: Tell me.
13: Those aren't exactly the two I was thinking of. The two words are thank you.
5: I can change the whole world by saying thank you?
13: Maybe not the whole world, but you can change the world right around you when you're grateful.
5: Oh. Okay.
13: So, I packed your lunch for you today.
5: You already told me that.
13: Hope, change the world.
5: Oh, got it. Thank you.
13: Good job. Oh. Off to school now. There's the bus.
5: Yikes. Bye, Mom. Bye, Dad.
12: Bye.
13: Bye, honey. Oh.
12: She's growing up so quickly.
13: I know. So, what's God saying to you?
12: Funny you should ask. I think he's telling me to let this go. I spoke briefly with Will this morning, and he seemed to really confirm that. Oh, Mary, I just feel like I'm letting Tom down. Even worse, I feel like I've disappointed God.
13: Oh, you haven't disappointed him? John, you're a good man trying to do the right thing. And I believe he'll let you know when to pick it back up.
12: You know, there's just one more thing I need to check out.
20: Oh, sorry to disappoint you, John. There's no conspiracy here. No foul play or anything.
21: But, Mitch, your job is to do an autopsy, am I right?
20: Well, yes, if it's warranted. Unexpected death or whatever. So in this case, we did do an autopsy. Here.
12: Oh, thank you.
20: Tom was relatively young, 52. Mm-hmm. But still, it can happen at that age. Had a guy in here last week who was only 43.
21: Mitch, I don't understand. He was in such good health.
20: Believe me, I checked him out thoroughly. What I found was a pretty simple case. No cloak and dagger. The killer was atherosclerosis.
12: Arteries clogged by cholesterol.
20: Yeah, sounds like you did your homework.
12: Yeah.
20: Well, then you know that's how it can go sometimes. I mean, you're feeling great, maybe even working out, exercising, but you can be battling cholesterol and not even know it until it's too late.
12: Okay. Okay. One more thing. Bear with me, all right?
20: Okay, shoot.
12: Was there anything unusual in his bloodstream, like poison or a drug of some kind?
20: No, not at all. The toxicology showed his blood was perfectly normal.
12: Huh.
20: You knew about Tom's dad, didn't you?
12: No, what about him?
20: He died of a heart attack at age 52.
13: John?
22: No, it doesn't make sense.
13: Well, John, stop. Wake up.
22: I don't know.
13: John, you're having a bad dream or something.
22: Oh.
13: Wake up.
22: Oh.
13: Are you okay?
22: Oh. Yeah, I think so, honey.
13: What were you dreaming about?
22: It's kind of strange.
13: I'm getting used to it.
22: Well, I had a dream about...
13: Go on.
22: This really is not worth waking you up for, Mary.
13: Oh, just tell me, John.
22: All right. I had a dream about a glass of ginger ale.
13: Sounds terrifying.
22: Yeah, that's the weird part. It was a really scary glass of ginger ale.
13: Did it have eyes or teeth or something? Did it have a scary burp?
22: No. I can't tell you why. Oh, it was scary, all right.
13: But everything's all right now, right?
22: Yeah, I think so.
13: Maybe you should go back to sleep.
22: Mm-hmm. Yeah, maybe so.
13: Nice.
22: Oh, weird. think she's at home?
13: I guess we'll see.
22: Yeah.
1: Who is it?
13: Monica, it's John and Mary Morrison.
1: Oh, it's hard to see you on the security camera. Is there anyone else with you?
13: No.
1: All right.
11: I'm sorry, I don't have much time.
22: Monica, are you all right?
11: Come inside.
13: Well, you're packing.
11: Don't worry, I've already notified my attorney where I'm going. But no one else knows.
22: With all you've gone through, I imagine you need some time for reflection.
11: Not reflection. Protection.
22: I'm sorry?
11: Our lives are in danger.
22: All right, I need to know what's going on.
11: I've said too much already.
13: Monica, we're here to help you.
22: I know Tom would want me to do everything I could to help you and the kids.
11: That's a nice thought, but I think this is beyond you.
13: Now, tell us what's happening. You can trust us.
22: Of course.
11: I got a call about an hour ago. Mm-hmm. This man with a quiet kind of voice, almost chilling. He told me it was in my best interest not to testify against them.
22: I can get you into the witness protection program in a matter of minutes.
11: That's not what I want.
22: It's the job of the U.S. Attorney's Office.
11: You don't understand. I'm not going to testify.
22: What? Monica, why?
11: The man on the phone. He says if I go through with it, another family member will pay the price.
22: Another? You mean...
11: Don't you see? He was saying that Tom's death was not an accident.
22: Wait. He may have just been trying to intimidate you. For your own good, you need to tell us everything you know.
11: I can't.
22: Oh.
11: This man, this intelligent thug, mentioned the names of my children, one by one. Caleb, Tiffany, Maya. And when he did, a chill went up my spine.
22: Tell us what happened the night Tom died, please.
11: Your hands are shaking again. Well, Tom was charming. Almost like he was reliving the night he first proposed to me. I later found this in his jacket pocket.
13: Oh, what a beautiful ring.
11: My wedding ring. They had it redone at the jeweler's. They did a beautiful job. But he never got to give it to me.
2: I feel better already.
22: What did you have to drink?
11: Just water.
22: Okay.
11: No, wait, I remember now. Tom ordered water with lemon, and I ordered ginger ale.
13: Ginger ale? John!
22: Did you have any?
11: Well, yes. Hold on. Here. And you don't have to worry about the lipstick. I haven't had any yet.
2: Good.
11: No. Come to think of it, I didn't have any. Tom wanted a sip of mine, so I gave it to him. Do you think...
22: I think someone slipped something into your ginger ale and Tom drank it. Monica, you have to testify.
11: No, I don't. I need to leave as soon as I can.
13: Monica.
11: Don't try to talk me out of it. You have no idea what I'm going through right now. I will tell you this much, just in case they find me. It's the name of the company that roped me into this whole mess. Saturnine Investment Group. Maybe you can do what I can't. For Tom, for all of us. Just be careful. You have no idea what they're capable of.
13: John, what do you think God is saying?
22: I don't know. I'm still praying. But it's almost as if when I laid down this investigation was the exact time all the pieces started to fit into place.
13: You're allowing God to do his part.
22: Yeah. But hello? Ah. Oh, good. Hold on, Janet. Let me put you on speakerphone. It's just Mary and me. Okay, that's fine. Now, go ahead, Janet.
3: Hi, Mrs. Morrison.
13: Hello, Janet.
22: Good.
3: Your son was very helpful.
22: Uh-huh.
3: He told me he was filing papers one day when he spotted some kind of memo in a folder, like it wasn't supposed to be in there.
22: All right.
3: One phrase stood out to him. Delete all references. When he showed it to his supervisor, he says the guy blew up and chewed him out.
22: Well, he never told me that. I wish he had.
3: Well, Justin thought it was strange.
22: Yeah.
3: He hadn't done anything wrong. I asked him if he remembered anything else about the memo.
22: Mm-hmm.
3: He said there was someone's initials on it.
22: Initials?
3: Yeah, S-I-G.
13: Oh, John.
22: Saturnine Investment Group.
13: Yes.
3: You think this company could have some connection to Peace of Heaven?
22: Janet, I'm beginning to think they're behind the whole thing.
16: Wow. Well, I know it's late. Oh, I just wanted you to know what I found. Have a good night.
22: Oh, thank you, Janet.
13: Yeah. Bye. Bye. So?
22: So we take it to God. Do it His way. Right, Father, I sense you leading me to pick this up again. Would you give us your wisdom and direction right now? Yeah.
13: Right.
22: Hello? Hello, this is Mayor John Morrison from Coleraine. I need to speak to the Attorney General as soon as possible, please.
5: Hey, Dad. Supper's almost ready.
22: All right, then. I'll be right there.
5: Oh, and I thought I'd tell you, I'm going to change the world.
22: Really now?
5: Yep. Okay, are you ready?
22: Oh, okay. Yeah, I think I am.
5: Thank you.
22: Mary? Hope here just gave me an idea.
5: I did?
13: Tell me.
22: I've been thinking a lot about all God's been helping me to discover and how blessed I am to go on this adventure with you.
13: Let me guess. You're ready for your last words speech?
22: Just practicing.
13: Oh, good to know.
22: Yeah. And this might be plagiarism. I borrowed it from a friend.
13: I know what it is.
5: Are you going to change the world, Daddy?
22: You bet I am. And you are the one who inspired me to do it. Thank you.
18: So John Morrison is doing his best to move forward with this investigation as Jesus leads him. Something seemed to be a little off concerning his friend Tom Richter, so John didn't let that feeling pass him by. Instead, he pursued it with the leading of God's Spirit and has found some clues. But while John is trying to follow God with his heart concerning this investigation, he's also trying to make his words pure too. Like Hope and John learned today, our words have incredible power. Proverbs 18:21 says, "The tongue has the power over death and life." I'm glad John's being Christ-like in his actions and his words. That's important. And it makes him a man of integrity. You know what integrity means, right? It means honesty and purity, someone who's the same on the inside and the outside. And as Christ followers, you and I are to be the same on the inside and the outside. This means that loving and following God in our hearts, actions, and words is really important. So let's follow John's example and live for Christ on the inside and the outside. Beyond Gilead is based on characters and situations in Down Gilead Lane and is a production of Keys for Kids Ministries, a listener-supported ministry. Today's episode, Famous Last Words, was written by John Fornoff and directed by Steve Odell. Austin Rustoffer was the recording engineer with post-production by Cal Olson. Music was composed by John Campbell. Terry Ritchie was the executive producer, and as always, I'm Zach. And I'll see you right here next time, Beyond Gilead.
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7: Welcome back, sailors! Jonas Squidley here with part 5 of Armadillo Amigos. And we have an exciting story for y'all today! Remember, Juan Carlos has already warned Guillermo about his silly armadillos. There's missing armadillos, and the evidence is mounting up against them. Tomorrow, it will be too late, but today will bring even more mysterious evidence. Will it be good or bad? Stay close and listen in today for part 5 of Armadillo Amigos!
8: Guillermo, I must talk with you.
9: Buenos días, Diego. I'm sorry. We were up all last night guarding the armadillos. Come, meet my friend Patch, Capitán of the Jolly Roger.
8: This is not a social call.
10: Breakfast is ready, everyone. Paco's tacos on the table.
9: Will you join us for breakfast? Tacos, of course.
8: I'm afraid I have not come with good news, Guillermo.
9: I was afraid of that. More damaged crops?
8: Yes. Many more holes were found on Juan Carlos' property this morning. And last night, your silly armadillos just about destroyed my ranch, too.
9: Oh, no.
8: See, your time has run out, and the ranchers are demanding action.
11: But we were up all night watching the armadillos, Diego. We didn't see any of them leave the ranch.
8: Senor, for your information, armadillos dig tunnels in the ground where you can't.

0: Buenos días. Captain Patch, what can I do? I never thought it would come to this.
1: I think we should visit your neighbor Juan Carlos and take a look at those holes.
2: Papa!
0: See?
2: Rico and Chico are missing.
0: What? Oh no!
2: I've looked everywhere for them. They disappeared last night while we were guarding the others. I just thought they went off by themselves, but this morning they're still missing.
0: Have you asked the other armadillos? Gordo, Bola, Lola?
3: I haven't seen anything. I've been in the kitchen.
4: I have not seen anyone in here.
5: Ed, we have not seen them since last night.
6: Do you think something could have happened to them?
5: Oh no! Oh.
7: Maybe Rico and Chico aren't rehabilitated after all.
1: What do you think, Guillermo?
2: Papa, you don't believe that Rico and Chico would betray us?
0: No, not on purpose.
1: It doesn't look good, my friend.
0: Good or bad, we need to find them.
8: Maybe Sissy can spy them out.
1: Good idea. Sissy, take to the skies and see what you can spot.
7: Aye, aye. I wonder where those missing silly dellos could be.

0: Juan Carlos, we're looking for Rico and Chico. Have you seen them?
1: Only their dirty work. You ought to see my field down by the river. It is full of holes.
0: Do you mind if we take a look at the damage?
1: Look around all you like. No matter. By tomorrow, all your armadillos will be gone anyway.
2: Have you or your men actually seen any armadillos on your land?
1: Do we need to? We have brains as well as eyes.
0: I am sorry about the damage, Juan Carlos, but my armadillos would never do this.
1: I wish you and your daughter no ill. But when it comes to armadillos, all of us ranchers are agreed. Armadillos are pests, not amigos. Now don't be a fool. You're going to lose everything if you don't give up this silly idea.
0: But if you just listen...
1: No, no more talk. Diego told me he thinks you are loco, crazy. Adios, muchachos.
0: Well, I don't think there is anything more we can do here.
2: We should get back to the ranch. Maybe Sissy has spotted Rico and Chico.
0: Sí, let's go home.
3: Captain Patch! Ahoy!
2: Ahoy, Sissy! Any sign of our armored friends?
3: Not even a stale trail.
2: Did you fly over Diego's ranch?
3: I sure did, but there was no sign of Rico and Chico there.
4: Was Diego's ranch full of holes too?
3: No, Princess. I didn't see any damage at all. But as soon as I flew over Juan Carlos' ranch, there were holes everywhere.
0: That's strange. Diego said that he had all kinds of damage.
3: Then, when I flew back here to Guillermo's ranch, I saw something shiny hidden in the bushes down by the river. I don't know what it is, but I thought you and Guillermo might want to take a peeksy-weeksy.
0: This mystery just keeps getting deeper.
5: If Normodio knows anything at all, he says sometimes you have to dig a little deeper.
2: Then we'll dig a little deeper. Sissy, lead the way.

0: It's right here, Captain. It looks like metal.
1: It's pretty well hidden, all right. Whoever hid it probably didn't expect anyone to be looking from the air. Well done, Sissy.
2: What is it?
3: It's a post hole digger. I knew it.
4: Shiver me timbers. What's a post hole digger?
3: It's a tool to dig holes for fence posts.
2: Holes like the ones on Juan Carlos' land.
5: And that's Juan Carlos' house right over there on the other side of the fence.
2: So someone's framing the armadillos.
6: Framing us?
7: Why would anyone want to frame us?
8: Lola.
7: What?
8: Because they don't like me. They think I'm too fat.
5: Oh, Gordo, don't be silly. You're perfect. Just the way God made you.
7: That's right.
1: Would Juan Carlos really destroy his own crops to stir up others against you?
3: No, I cannot believe he would. He's a businessman. He would never damage his own property. At least, I don't think he would.
0: But why would some sneaky sneak hide the post hole digger on your property?
3: Because if it was left anywhere on Juan Carlos' land, his men would have found it.
1: Or perhaps the culprit lives on your land.
3: Paco?
1: We do need to explore all the possibilities.
5: Not Paco!
3: What should we do? Confront him at dinner over tacos?
1: No, time is running out. We've got to find solid evidence now. Unless I miss my guess, whoever hid the post hole digger here will be back to get it about the time the sun goes down. If we hide here by the riverbank in these bushes, we'll probably get some answers real soon.
3: We must catch him tonight. The policia will be here in the morning to take everything.
1: Well then, we'll need all the help we can get. Gordo, Bola, Lola, are you in?
6: We'll strike tonight.
7: I am too. It won't be too scary, will it? You know, I don't do well with scary. I don't do well with scary.
8: We'll squish him like a bug.
4: We'll trap him like a bilge rat.
8: Let's keep digging.
1: Whoever's been causing all this trouble has forgotten about the verse. Be sure your sin will find you out.
9: So, hard evidence. A post hole digger has been discovered by the captain's crew, and the guilty party will probably show up tonight. Oh, mates, me heart is a-pounding away in anticipation for the capture of the culprit, who's been a conniving against the Armadillo Amigo Ranch. And remember, be sure your sin will find you out, as the good book, God's Word, proclaims. Now, here's Christiane with more good news.
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0: Well, mates, it's been a blessing to have you aboard, and we're praying that these godly character lessons and songs will help you grow strong in the Lord. This be Uncle Jonas Squidley, sailing away until next time on the adventures of Patch the Pirate. So long, mateys!
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0: Well, hello there. It's good to have you back. You're always welcome here at Lamplighter Theatre. On our last visit...
1: I don't know, Harry. I don't see me ever changing much.
2: When you belong to Christ, he does the changing inside you. You just gotta ask him.
1: Jesus? Harry, my friend here, he tells me that you can help me change.
3: See that window? You're gonna climb through it, open the trunk, and take all the money you see inside.
1: Pa, this is Harry's family. Don't make me do this.
3: You stop acting like a little girl and climb in that window.
1: Where's that trunk?
4: What's this?
5: That's the handkerchief I made for Clapham.
6: Clapham?
2: Father, you're not thinking that...
6: Harry, we have to consider it. We need to share this evidence with the sheriff, I'm afraid.
7: Sheriff?
8: Norman, we're investigating a theft. Now, what do we have here, hiding under your mattress?
1: I stole the money, Sheriff.
8: Well, you're going to jail.
1: Pa?
3: You break the law, you pay the price.
1: But Pa...
8: All right, come on now.
4: Oh, Harry, it's all so awful. Did the sheriff take him to jail?
1: Yeah.
2: Well, he took Clapham to a judge, and the judge sentenced him to 2 years in prison.
4: 2 years?
1: I know.
4: He's a boy!
2: Mr. Smith was there, too, and he told the judge that Clapham stole from him as well.
4: Clapham is in prison now?
2: Yeah. They took him right away.
4: I can't believe this is happening. How could Clapham do such a thing to us?
2: Do you really believe he did it?
4: I don't know.
2: Because I don't believe a word of it. Clapham is far from perfect, but he never liked thieving. And the only reason he did it was because his father made him.
4: But what about Mr. Smith?
2: Clapham confessed his sin, both to God and to me. He asked the Lord to give him a new heart. He returned the money to Mr. Smith, although Mr. Smith never paid Clapham for a month's worth of work.
4: So you think Clapham is innocent?
2: I can tell you firsthand, Clapham is walking straight now.
4: I really want to believe that he didn't take the money, but I can't deny the evidence either. We heard him in Lucy's room, we found his handkerchief with his initials, and the sheriff found the money under his bed.
2: I know all that. He does have a shady history, sure. I still don't believe it, though. I don't know, maybe I'm naive, but Clapham's my friend, and I'd rather be loyal and wrong than unfaithful and right.
9: This is your cell, son.
1: I'm standing here.
9: You're expecting an ocean view?
3: You are leaving a boy in here with us?
9: Yeah, when you commit adult crimes, you pay adult penalties.
3: A boy has no business being in the same prison with men like this.
9: Yeah, not my decision. Enjoy your stay, boy.
10: Oh, look at this, DeLue. We have a new servant. I mean, a roommate. And a new friend, I dare say.
3: Stay away from him, Slocum.
10: Oh, DeLue, you always take my fun away.
3: Come here, son. What is your name?
1: Clapham Dunn.
3: My name is DeLue. Do not pay any attention to him.
10: Well, just how's he going to do that, huh, DeLue? I'm not going nowhere for the next 30 years. I think we're going to get to know each other just fine.
1: I'm only in here for two.
10: Yeah, well, they tend to forget about us back here. 28 years could pass without them ever realizing they were supposed to let you go.
3: Slocum, put a pillow over your head and forget you exist.
10: Blah, blah. I'll put a pillow over your head, you old Frenchman.
3: Stay in your corner. Son, why are you here?
1: I betrayed a friend.
3: And you were sentenced to 2 years?
1: It's good that I'm in here. It means I can't hurt people no more.
3: You have no control over hurting people?
1: No, sir. It's in my blood.
3: How so?
1: My grandpa was a thief. So was my pa. They were both criminals on board the ship Commerce, although grandpa was killed when it wrecked.
3: Commerce? What was your grandfather's name?
1: Felix Hale. I tried to change, but I can't. I had a black heart since I was born.
3: You tried to change, huh?
1: Yeah. I prayed some. With my friend Harry.
3: So, you are a believer in God. You're his child?
1: I tried to be. From the looks of things, I expect God didn't even hear me praying.
10: God helps those who help themselves. That's my religion.
3: Pay no attention to him, my son. I, too, am a child of God. And now I know for what reason God has placed me in this temporary torment. It is for you to learn from me that it is good to be afflicted, that you might learn his word and his ways.
1: I don't know if I believe that.
3: Well, it looks like we are going to be spending quite a bit of time together. Perhaps I can help you. Believe.
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10: Clapham, my friend. Play cards with me?
1: No.
10: You've been here for 6 months, boy, and you haven't played yet. What's wrong with you?
3: Slocum, he won't play with you because he's learned that bad company corrupts good character.
10: I am not trying to take over the poor boy's soul. I am only interested in passing the time with the game.
3: He knows not to trust you.
10: Oh, yeah? And why does he trust you?
1: Because he's trying to help me. You're trying to cheat me.
10: Huh. The guard's coming. Is it lunchtime already?
19: Hello.
3: We?
19: This came for you.
3: Thank you. Yeah.
10: He gets presents.
1: What is it?
3: It's something for you.
10: You got something to read? How did you manage that?
3: Unlike you, I have the ability to make friends. Good seed can be sown even in prison.
1: I seen one of these at Mr. Smith's shop. It's a record book.
3: Exactly. But this one doesn't record numbers. This is a record of a shipwreck.
1: A shipwreck? You mean...
3: I remember you speaking of your grandfather and father being on the ship Commerce. And I recalled that I had heard the story.
1: You knew about the Commerce?
3: Oui. I had read the story about it written by a man who was on board.
1: This is the story?
3: Oui.
1: Will you read it to me?
3: But of course. Let's see. The Commerce was designated to carry prisoners. She was a good ship with a good captain.

0: cry, little one. We have a long trip ahead of us. Go to sleep.
1: Marie.
0: Yes, Captain Hale.
1: How's he doing?
0: A bit fussy, but he is away from home. It is natural. I believe the rocking of the ship will calm him.
1: Well, thank you for coming with us to take care of him. His mother would have wanted him to have proper care on such a voyage. And I have all that I can do to keep us on course.
0: Captain Hale, if I may ask, why did you choose to bring him on board?
1: Well, once we drop off the prisoners in Boston, I plan to take the ship to Maine and settle there.
0: Oh, that will be wonderful.
1: You are welcome to come along. You will need a nanny.
0: Thank you for the offer. I will think it over.
1: Well, we have a storm brewing. I should return to deck.
0: Yes, Captain.
2: We've taken on water! All hands on deck, including the guards for the prisoner! Every available man!
3: They're taking the guards away.
4: So? Don't mean nothing. We're still in chains.
3: It means they need the guards on deck, Norman. This storm is more than they can handle.
4: It just means we're going down with the ship, right? In our chains. Get us out of here! Or you're doing us to a watery grave! We can't swim in chains!
3: We got a ship to steer. They don't care about us!
4: It's gonna be on the bottom of the ocean!
3: This is our chance, Norman! More of us than them! Go on, Tech! We take control of this ship! Are you with me?
4: Yeah!
3: All right, then!
2: I can't hold it much longer! Release the bowline!
5: Captain!
2: Marie, what are you doing up here?
5: Hey,
2: who?
6: Hello, Captain.
2: How did you get on board?
6: Seize these men. Call off your men. For this woman and her baby get tossed overboard.
5: No.
2: All right, hold your position, men. What are your demands?
6: First, you're going to turn the ship around and sail south to the Carolinas.
2: Are you crazy? Can't you see we're in the midst of a storm? We have to sail north.
6: We sail south. Your head can go north.
4: He's out, Hunt. So how are we gonna steer a ship?
6: All of you, keep to your posts and get us through the storm. South where we go. Turn that wheel!
4: I can't hold this course. We got to turn or we're going
6: to get out of the way! I'm steering the ship now. You, throw the captain overboard. Don't need the extra weight. The woman and child, too.
5: No, please!
4: Hunt, wait. You can't throw a woman and baby overboard.
6: You get soft, Norman. Maybe you'd like to join them.
4: If we survive, she can cook for us.
6: Not as dumb as you look. Take the woman and baby to the galley.
4: We're running aground. Hunt, turn the ship. We're heading into the rock.

0: I'm alive. Where is everyone? Hey, is anyone here? Anyone alive? What reason would I be spared and the others perish?
1: Hello?
0: Who are you?
1: Name's Lorenzo. Second mate. Looks like you and I are the only ones who survived. I'm gonna go see if I can find some drinking water.
0: Hey, maybe there's some rum. What? The baby? Hold on, boy. All right, calm down. The storm's over. What am I gonna do with you? Wonder what you would go for on the black market. I could fetch a few coins for you, I think. Alright, let's go, little one. It's time to cash you in.
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0: It says Norman Dunn kept the baby, and no one has heard from them since.
5: Felix Hale wasn't my grandpa? He was my father? And the captain of the Commerce?
0: That is right.
5: So, Pa wasn't my Pa at all. He lied to me all along. That wretched man stole me. He stole my life. It could have been so different. So much better.
0: Well, perhaps.
5: What do you mean, perhaps? I could have been raised by a sea captain. Instead, I was raised by a scoundrel.
0: It seems that way. But God takes us in different directions for a reason.
5: What do you mean?
0: Has anyone ever told you the story of Joseph in the Bible?
5: No.
0: Joseph was sold into slavery by his brothers, but he ended up being one of the most powerful men in the world. Just remember, what man intends for evil, God will always turn into good for those who trust in him.
5: How could God turn this to good? For me?
0: For you, it remains to be seen. But for me, my eyes have opened, eh?
5: So what good is it doing you to be in here?
0: That is a question I have been asking myself for a long time. But now I know the answer, huh?
5: Okay.
0: I was falsely accused of a bank robbery almost a year ago. I was in the wrong place at the wrong time. I heard gunshots and saw a man running toward me. I ran for cover, and soon after, I was arrested. They thought I was an accomplice.
6: Oh, yeah, I'm innocent too.
7: Mm-hmm.
0: Quiet, Slocum. Apparently, God wanted me here because the evidence certainly wasn't enough to imprison me.
5: Now that's terrible.
0: We. But now, I am glad it happened because it led me to meeting you. You are my purpose, Clapham. I'm here to protect you, to guide you, and help you learn about your past.
5: So God really meant it for good?
0: That is what I believe.
5: I can almost believe it, too. You might have me convinced for long.
0: Good. Wait patiently, Clapham. The Lord will deliver you in his perfect timing.

0: So, how many letters this month?
1: 8.
0: I have yet to receive 8 in my lifetime. Let's hear what this one has to say.
2: Dearest Clapham, Mother and Harry send their love. We continue to pray for you daily and still believe in your innocence. I know it must seem like God has abandoned you, but please trust him. He's a refuge in the day of trouble. We did receive a letter from a Mr. DeLu, who shared that God has miraculously placed him in prison to care for you and protect you. We were so thankful to hear of God's provision that we were all brought to tears. Oh, Clapham, I still miss our sister terribly, but each thought of her brings me much joy and always a smile. I'll always remember the way she loved you as a brother. Please thank Mr. DeLu for me and know that you are in my prayers and my heart. With fond memories of the past and hope for the future, Annie.
0: Annie seems like a wonderful girl.
1: Yes, sir. She is.
3: Would the two of you please stop with the happiness?
0: Are we interrupting your misery, Slocum?
3: This is a prison, not a church picnic.
4: DeLu, I have news for you.
0: We?
4: You're a free man.
1: What?
4: The charges against you were dropped. You can go home.
1: Home?
0: Well, this is most surprising.
3: Finally, I'll be rid of the incessant sound of joy coming from that corner of the cell.
1: You're leaving?
0: I suppose so. It would appear that I have completed God's assignment for me. And now, a new assignment begins for me and for you.
1: But Slocum's gonna come after me the second you leave.
0: Perhaps. But I have faith that you can withstand him. Remember the verse we worked on last month?
1: Yes. There hath no temptation taken you, but such as is common to man. But God is faithful, who will not... That's the word I can't ever remember. No, I got it. Who will not suffer you to be tempted above that ye are able, but will, with the temptation, also make a way to escape, that ye may be able to bear it.
0: Bravo! You are going to do just fine. Remember, his word is your sword, and prayer will be your shield, which will help you walk by faith.
1: Do you really think I can do this without you?
0: You are already doing it. Besides, I am not leaving you alone. God's Spirit is with you and lives in you. Remember, where there is great adversity, there is great opportunity, if you are patient enough to wait for God to deliver you. If you wait on him, he will deliver you. Sometimes in a surprising way, as he has done for me today.
1: Oh, DeLu, I'm gonna miss you.
3: Yeah, me too.
4: Come on, DeLu. We have to go.
0: My friend, take the shield of faith, wherewith ye shall be able to quench all the fiery darts of the wicked.
1: Thank you. Goodbye.
0: Goodbye, my friend.
4: Come on, let's go.
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3: I spoke with the governor about your release. 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
5: 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Wait, Harry!
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3: Howdy, and welcome to Wildwood. It started a couple years back, and she's kept it going ever since. Today, like so many times before, Stacy has taken another basket of cookies to the newest arrival to town. She's met some interesting folk, made some wonderful new friends, and while doing this act of kindness, even had some bitter disappointments. But never has she experienced anything like the adventure she began the day she delivered a cookie basket to Alma.
4: Hey, Sunny.
5: Hey, Stacy. Another basket?
4: Yeah. I'm looking for, Alma Zavata.
5: Alma? Are those all the cookies you brought?
4: Yeah, it's what I always...
5: Never mind. She's back in room 137.
4: Thanks, Sunny.
3: As Stacy got near the entrance of room 137, she could tell Alma was, well, one of a kind. Stacy paused just outside of the open door and then smelled the strong odor of mothballs. As she stepped inside, she saw that this little one-room apartment was just about filled up with, well, Alma. She was a water buffalo, and as such, she was huge. Alma was squished into the biggest wheelchair Stacy had ever seen. Even so, it could barely stand the strain.
4: Excuse me?
6: Hola, niña.
4: Yes, my name is Stacy.
6: Stacy. Did you bring me a gift?
4: Well, yes, I did. It's a basket of cookies.
6: We are fast becoming good friends, you and I. Let's see what you've got there. I'm Mama Zavata.
4: Yes, I know. I would just like to welcome you to Wildwood.
6: You bake wonderful cookies, Stacy.
4: Thank you.
6: That was rico, muy rico. Now, tell me about yourself, mijita.
4: Mijita?
6: It means little one.
4: Oh, well, I'm in the third grade.
6: Any brothers or sisters?
4: Well, soon. My mom's going to have a cub in a couple months.
6: Wonderful. And what do you think of this new little addition to your family?
4: It's good. It'll be fun. That is a beautiful blanket.
6: Gracias. It is an Afghan, and I made it years ago.
4: You made it?
6: Mm-hmm. See, I knit. Have you ever knitted?
4: I started knitting a pot holder once with my mom. It wasn't quite square. I never finished it.
6: So, you are not looking forward to being a big sister?
4: No. Yes, it's fine. It'll be great, really. How did you know that?
6: Truth is a powerful thing. Often it speaks even when you don't want it to.
4: Okay, truth speaks. I don't get that at all.
6: Hi, Stacy.
3: Well, at the same time across town, the rest of the club was heading around to the back of the hotel. There had been some construction done there lately, and the workers left a good-sized pile of, well, most folks would say junk. But if you're in the third grade and always looking for adventure, you'd see it as nothing less than a treasure.
7: Oh, yeah. Ned, this is it.
8: Oh, yeah, it says fun to me.
9: The possibilities are big, huge, and enormous.
10: Maybe we should sweep up a little bit.
7: Marsha!
8: CJ, a pile of scraps like this says Army Bunker.
11: Army Bunker is good.
9: You guys, we always make an Army Bunker. Let's do something else.
10: I'm with Goose. Let's do a candy store.
9: Oh, I love candy. Everyone loves candy. Who doesn't love candy? Wow, Marsha, let's make a candy store.
8: Oh, brother.
12: Quick, get in here.
9: What was that?
10: Someone is... under the junk pile.
8: Who's under the junk pile?
12: Quick, before they attack, get in here, all of you.
8: Who are you?
12: Newton, Sergeant Newton. They could attack at any moment. Hurry.
7: Well, I don't want to be attacked. I'm going in.
12: Watch your head.
10: We don't know him.
9: I bet we will soon. I'm going in.
8: Wow. He's done a lot of work down there. Oh, here I come.
7: Very nice.
12: I wanted to really fix it up, but since I only have a nickel, I decided to go with earth tones. You like it?
7: Earth tones.
8: So how long have you been working on this?
12: Most of the day yesterday. My name's Newton.
7: I'm CJ. This is Ned.
13: Hi.
7: And Goose.
9: Nice to meet you, Newton.
7: And Marcia is... Are you coming down?
10: There could be spiders down there. I'll keep a lookout.
9: What brings you to Wildwood, Newton?
12: My dad is an engineer. He got a job in the Far East. We're from a little town in the plains. You've never heard of it.
10: How long are you here?
12: Till tomorrow night. Make sure you keep a sharp eye out. They are very sneaky.
7: So, who's attacking?
12: Who's attacking? Well, that would be the fierce and...
7: Sneaky?
12: Yes, the fierce and sneaky ones.
7: But what are they called?
12: What is the attacking army called? Well, you should know that, Sergeant CJ.
7: Well... I do.
12: Well, we have no time to waste here. What are they called?
7: The Antarcticians.
12: Of course. The Antarcticians.
9: The Antarcticians.
7: The Antarcticians from Antarctic.
12: Where else would the fierce and sneaky Antarcticians be from, I ask?
8: It's awfully stuffy down here. I'm going up and help Marcia.
14: Newton, lunchtime.
12: That's my dad. I gotta go in. See you guys back here later?
8: No, I think we're gonna go.
7: You bet. See you after lunch.
15: How does truth speak exactly?
16: It is a very powerful thing. So, your parents are very busy preparing for the new little one. They have forgotten about you.
15: No. Not really. They're just excited about, you know, having a cub. You ask a lot of questions.
16: I suppose I do. A very long time ago, I was a teacher. I think it is a habit I picked up. So, your parents, they are distracted.
15: Yes, that's what they are. They're distracted.
16: Oh, how very thoughtless of them.
15: Well... Not really.
16: Were they as excited when you were on the way?
15: Well, yeah. Mom knitted a bunch of stuff for me.
16: So, this is not such a bad thing then. Parents being excited about a new birth?
15: No, they're just excited and distracted. It'd be bad if they weren't. It's okay.
16: Oh, I am glad to hear that.
15: You just did something.
16: Okay.
15: I just offended my parents for having another cub.
16: See, mijita, the truth that you didn't want to come out, it came out. Isn't it wonderful?
15: But you are tricky.
16: Haha, it could be true.
15: I think I like you.
16: That is the best news I have heard in a long time. I like you too. I must go now, but please come back. We will get to know each other better. We will knit something together for your new addition. And we will talk of truth.
15: When can I come back?
16: Mañana. Tomorrow.
15: Good. I'll see you mañana. Bye, Alma.
16: Bye, Stacy.
3: Well, CJ and Newton hit it right off. They played all afternoon, and the next day being Saturday, they even got together again in the morning. The two of them were just leaving the general store, heading back to the junk pile, when it began.
12: Well, I wish this ship didn't sail tonight.
7: I know. Me too.
12: Here, I bought us a treat.
7: Oh, I love root beer. I didn't see you buy these.
12: I wanted to surprise you. Not sure how we're going to get them open.
7: Here, I got a pocket knife with a bottle opener.
12: Nice knife.
7: Thanks.
12: One, two,
7: three!
12: I think someone on my nose.
7: Here's a handkerchief.
12: I got one, thanks.
7: You dropped your nickel.
12: Got it, thanks.
7: How did you pay for the root beer?
12: What do you mean?
7: Well, you only had a nickel, and you still have it.
12: Look, I just wanted to get us a treat.
7: You stole these from Mr. Crawford!
13: Hi, I'm Ryan from New York. 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
16: Muy bien, mijita. You are doing very well.
15: Yeah, if I keep knitting at this pace, I'll have a pot holder next spring.
16: Patience, Stacy. Just keep count. Knit one, purl two. Knit one, purl two. It will be done in time.
15: Knit one, purl two.
16: Most good things require patience. But we are not going to talk about patience today. Today, we talk about truth.
15: I thought we were knitting.
16: Today, it is about truth. Knitting will help us with truth. It helps when you are learning a spiritual thing to learn a physical thing at the same time. That is why we knit.
15: How is truth spiritual?
16: Because truth is from God. It is a wonderful thing that He has given us.
15: Okay.
16: God gave us truth for many reasons, but one of them is for our protection. Truth is like the handrail of a flight of stairs. It tells you, on this side is safe, the other side is not. What do you think of truth, Stacy?
15: What do I think of it?
16: Mm-hmm.
15: I'm for it. I like it.
16: You like truth?
15: I do. I like it a lot.
16: Oh, that is very, very bad.
15: How can that be bad?
16: If you don't love truth, you might as well hate it.
15: Why?
16: I ask the questions here. Why? Why is it as bad to like the truth as it is to hate it?
15: I don't know.
16: How would you act if you loved truth? If you thought it was a wonderful gift from God?
15: Well, I guess I wouldn't lie.
16: Good, good.
15: I guess I wouldn't want others to lie to me.
16: Of course not. Deception is the opposite of truth. And deception brings disaster and destruction.
7: Noon, you stole! I drank half of a stolen root beer!
12: Relax. No one will ever know they're gone. There was a whole barrel full. They'll never be missed. I took them so we could cool off. I did it for you.
7: Mr. Crawford is a friend of mine.
12: Okay, I'm sorry. I've never done anything like this before. I just saw them there, and I wanted to do a good thing for my new buddy.
7: We need to go back and tell him. Pay him back. We gotta make this right.
12: What? Are you nuts? Then I'll get in trouble. I won't be able to play anymore today, and my ship is leaving tonight. Who's that gonna help?
9: Hey there, guys.
7: What?
9: Relax, CJ. It's just us.
12: Yeah, CJ. Just relax.
18: What's wrong with you?
7: Nothing.
12: Nothing. He's fine.
9: CJ, you gotta finish that root beer?
7: No.
9: Can I have it?
7: No! What are you guys up to?
9: I wanna play candy store.
10: Me too. No more army bunker stuff.
18: Oh, brother.
12: I was thinking about that.
9: You what?
18: You were?
12: Yeah. I thought that if my new friends wanted to play candy store, we would need some candy.
7: Candy? How did you get a bag of candy? Newton, come over here.
9: What's the matter, CJ?
7: I just need a minute here.
12: CJ, relax. It's no big deal.
7: No big deal? You stole root beer. You told me that was all you took. Now you pull out a whole bag of candy. You stole and you lied.
12: Look, I only lied to you because it was already done. I couldn't undo it. And I knew you'd flip out if you knew.
7: Well, you were right.
12: That's why I couldn't tell you. Look, it's no big deal. It's done. It's over. I wanted to share a root beer with my pal, and I wanted my new friends to enjoy some candy. That's all. Why can't you just accept a gift from a friend and enjoy it with me?
19: Hey, guys, come on. Let's get started. We're gonna make a candy store.
9: Maybe we could sell other stuff, too. Oh, yeah, we could, bundle up these scraps of wood. Hey, what if we sold candy and firewood?
20: I know how to make sachets from flower petals.
19: Huh. I was just telling my mom the other day, I wish I could go just to one place to get a jawbreaker, some kindling, and a really good sachet.
20: Ha ha.
12: Look at him. Don't ruin everything. Let's just go and have fun on my last day in Wildwood.
7: No more lies.
12: None. I'm done. Let's go.
7: All right. But this is the end of it.
5: Hey there, CJ.
7: Oh, hi, Mr. Crawford.
5: How you kids doing?
9: Good, Mr. Crawford.
19: We're building a candy store.
9: Want to buy a jawbreaker?
5: Well, that's just the thing I was coming to ask you about. Seems I'm missing some things from the store. A bunch of jawbreakers. Wanted to ask you if you knew anything about it. Newton. You know anything about it?
12: No, sir. CJ brought these jawbreakers from home. Said he's had them for some time.
5: Ah, is that so, CJ?
7: Well, yeah, I brought them from home. I had them for a while.
21: Hello, my name's Isaiah, and I'm 5 years old. I like to listen to Poison Tales, and you will too. Tune in today.
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22: Ned, what are you talking about?
19: Well, we have new Goose t-shirts and Ned t-shirts. 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
22: Wait, we have no Tiffany t-shirts?
19: Oh boy, here it comes. Bye, everybody.
22: You all will rue the day.
15: So, how do I know what is truth? Does everybody just know?
16: Stacy. We are kindred spirits, you and I. Good question. No. People do not agree on what truth is. Some just make it up and do whatever they want. Then they hurt themselves and do harm to others. God is the source of truth, mijita. How can we discover what God says is truth?
15: That would have to be the Bible.
16: Of course it is. We must begin to love the things that God loves, to hate the things that God hates. The Bible tells us what these things are. That is one of the reasons King David loved God's laws. It kept him safe. It also gave him wisdom and comfort and freedom. Psalm 119 is mostly about how much David loves God's laws, ordinances, and testimonies. God's laws are truth, truth that will never change. That is a great comfort to me.
15: It just seems kind of weird to love laws and rules. It seems like you would have more freedom if you didn't follow laws and rules.
16: Excelente! Good thought. That would be true, though, if all you wanted was freedom from rules. But that is a small kind of freedom. You have the freedom to need differently than I taught you. Go ahead.
15: Go ahead and what?
16: Make up your own kind of needing.
15: I don't want to.
16: Why not? You have the freedom.
15: Because it'll look like the last potholder I made. It'll be a disaster.
16: So, what other kind of freedom? What better kind of freedom is there to have, Stacy?
15: I suppose freedom from doing bad things.
16: Oh, muy bien. Very good. If you do not love truth, You will give it up when you are tempted or when times get tough. And you will find yourself trapped. Do not like truth, Stacy. Love it. Love God's laws.
15: I will.
16: I need to rest now. But come back soon, Stacy. We will need and we will talk about grace.
15: I will. Thanks, Alma.
16: Oh, hug me, hug me. Come here and hug me.
3: Well, back at the junk pile, CJ was so confused and scared, he could hardly think straight.
5: So you brought the jawbreakers from home, did you?
12: Sure, that's what he said.
5: Son, I'm not asking you. CJ, stop and take a breath. Think about what happened and help me to find out the truth here.
3: Well, CJ first felt scared and angry that Mr. Crawford was putting pressure on him. Then he thought back and he remembered that Newton had lied and stolen. And he remembered that Newton had made him feel guilty for being upset about it. Then he got angry.
11: No, I didn't.
12: CJ!
11: Newton, be quiet. No, I didn't bring them from home. Newton stole them from your store.
12: I thought we were friends.
14: Newton! Newton, dinner's ready!
12: I gotta go.
5: Oh, hold on there, son. Is that your father?
12: Yeah.
5: You Newton's father?
14: I certainly am. Cyrus Hayes. Call me Cyrus.
5: Cyrus, I'm Mr. Croft. I own the general store.
14: Nice to meet you.
5: Seems your son stole from my store this afternoon.
14: What? Newton, is this true?
12: It was just some candy.
11: And two root beers.
5: You don't say.
14: This is very unusual. Son, what were you thinking?
12: I don't know. Sorry.
14: Mr. Crawford, I am shocked and ashamed. We will pay you back double what he took. What would that be, 50 cents?
5: Newton. There's a pocket knife missing, too. Expensive one. Did you take it?
12: All right. Have your stupid knife back.
14: Newton, I can't believe this. Mr. Crawford, how much is it worth?
5: $1.
14: Looks like I owe you $2.50. That's a lot of money.
12: Sorry.
14: I tell you what. We'll come over to your store first thing in the morning and pay you back.
5: That'd be just fine.
14: Newton, you come with me. We need to have a very serious discussion together.
11: Mr. Crawford?
5: What is it, son?
11: They won't come to your store in the morning.
5: Won't they?
11: They're leaving on the ship tonight. He lied to you.
5: Huh. You don't say.
11: I'm so sorry. I got all confused.
5: That's the very nature of lies. Love truth, CJ. Hold it dear to your heart. Even fight for it if you have to. If you don't, well, we just saw what can happen if you don't.
11: I will, Mr. Crawford. I really will.

we'll say bravo, fantástico, because he is for us. So mijitos and mijitas, join me and repitan.

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5: Hi, Miss Jean. 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It's almost time for Discovery Mountain Summer Camp. But there's just one problem. The Summer Camp Planning Committee can't decide on a theme for this year. They're meeting right now at Trekkers and, well, their ideas are not very creative or inspired. And today is someone's birthday, and her birthday surprise might just have a ripple effect. Now, have you ever thrown a stone into a pond or a lake? When the stone sinks into the water, it leaves ripples on the water's surface. It just takes one little stone to create a ripple effect. Let's join everyone in Trekkers for the first episode of our story series called Faith Ripple. Let's hear how the summer camp planning is going in today's episode called Birthday Surprise.
6: Don't give up, everyone. Summer camp starts in a few weeks, and we still don't have a theme.
7: So we're, like, not going to go with my idea?
1: I don't think that your idea will work.
7: Come on, guys. What's wrong with Under the Big Top? Every kid loves the circus.
1: Yeah, but what's a circus without the elephants and monkeys? Where do we find those?
2: A for effort, Mr. Garcia. But Under the Big Top isn't it.
7: Oh, come on, man.
8: Let's keep thinking. Last summer, our theme was fear or faith.
6: You know, that was a good one. The campers really liked the science activities. We should have a theme to our activities.
7: And I've got the greatest theme under...
8: Not gonna happen.
1: Nope.
7: Well, I'm like fresh out of ideas then.
6: Anyone else?
1: I got nothing.
2: Well, should we meet again tomorrow?
6: Tomorrow?
2: I have to get ready for someone's birthday celebration.
6: Uncle George, don't go to any trouble.
2: And I have a customer. Excuse me.
8: All right, everyone. Think and pray about our theme, and let's meet again tomorrow, all right?
1: And I'd better get going to the church anyway. Happy birthday, Hattie.
6: Oh, thank you.
8: Have a happy birthday, Hattie. See you tomorrow.
6: Thanks.
7: Well, I'll see if I can source an elephant.
6: Mr. Garcia!
7: I'm kidding. Happy birthday, Hattie.
9: Hi, Miss Hattie.
6: Zoe? Hi. You're almost old enough for summer camp.
9: I wish I could go to camp this summer. What's it going to be about?
6: I wish I knew.
10: There you are, Zoe.
9: This is my Aunt Tisha.
10: Just Tisha's fine.
2: Tisha, this is my niece Hattie Bellamy.
6: Hi, Aunt Tisha. Nice to meet you.
10: Good to meet you, Hattie.
6: Are you in Discovery Mountain visiting Zoe?
10: Yes, I'm on furlough. So I'm going to spend the summer with Zoe and her parents.
6: On furlough, huh? Oh, I knew your name was familiar. You're the missionary from the school that Kayla's at.
10: Yes, that's right. I'm taking a little break from the mission school. Kayla and the rest of the team are doing a great job.
2: We miss Kayla around here, but we're sure proud of her.
10: Oh, me too. And speaking of Kayla, I'd better drop off this care package that she sent for her family. Nice meeting you, Hattie.
6: Good meeting you. Bye, Zoe.
9: Bye.
2: Well, birthday girl, I have important planning to get to. Will you watch the store until Kylie gets here?
6: Oh, sure, Uncle George.
2: I can't believe that this day is already here.
3: Uncle George. It's just my 25th birthday. I've had 24 others.
2: Yes, well, see you tonight.
5: As Mr. Simon got ready for Hattie's birthday celebration, Tisha and Zoe dropped off Kayla's care package to the Lewis family. Then they walked to the hospital.
10: You're a great helper, Zoe.
9: Thanks. Can I be your helper at the school?
10: At the mission school?
9: Yeah, like Kayla.
10: Oh, maybe one day, honey. But you don't have to come to the mission field with me to help.
9: I don't?
10: No. You're helping me right now.
9: I am.
10: Yes. My friend Chris has been gathering donations for eyeglasses for me to take back to the mission field.
9: Don't you have any glasses there?
10: They're very expensive. So these donations help people a lot. Come on, let's go in and see Chris. Let's wipe our feet on the mat so that we don't dirty up these floors.
9: Okay.
11: Tisha!
10: Chris, hi! How'd you know it was me?
11: Oh, I'd recognize your voice anywhere.
10: Good to see you, Chris.
11: We're finally meeting in person.
10: I know. I sure appreciate all the work you've been doing for me. Chris, this is my niece, Zoe.
11: Hi there, Zoe.
9: Hi, Chris.
11: Tisha, the box of eyeglasses should be right over there to your left.
10: There it is. Wow, look at all these glasses. My students and their families will be so blessed by these.
11: Well, take the glasses, but leave the box there. I'll keep collecting them until you go back at the end of the summer.
10: Thank you. What are you working on?
11: Oh, excuse me just a moment. Don't go anywhere. Hello, Discovery Mountain Hospital. How may I direct your call?
9: And Tisha, why does Chris have his sunglasses on inside?
11: I'll direct your call.
10: Well,
11: to
10: honey,
11: that department.
10: Chris is blind.
11: Hold, please.
10: That's why.
9: Oh.
11: I'm sorry about that. Now, you asked what I'm working on. Zoe, come over here and take a look.
9: Okay.
11: This is a loom. Here, take the yarn like this.
9: Okay, now what?
11: Now wrap it around the pegs.
9: Okay.
11: And then use this to lift the yarn over each peg, like this. See?
9: Oh, I see. What does it make?
11: A hat.
10: That's a tiny hat, Chris.
11: Yeah, I'm making them for the babies in the NICU.
9: What's a NICU?
10: Neonatal Intensive Care Unit.
9: Huh?
11: It's a special part of the hospital where babies who are born early and really small stay.
9: Oh, so these little hats are for the little babies.
11: Yep, to keep their heads warm. The nurses always need more.
10: That's a great project, Chris.
11: It keeps me busy when the switchboard is slow.
10: It isn't slow today.
11: Nope. Hey, come back and see me again soon, okay?
10: I will. I'm here all summer.
11: Awesome. Bye, Zoe.
9: Bye.
11: Hello, Discovery Mountain Hospital. How may I direct your call?
2: Jake, have you seen the cake tray?
12: It's right next to the cake, Mr. Simon.
2: Oh, good. Oh, and I forgot candles.
5: Granddad, the candles are right here.
2: Oh, good. I'm sorry, I'm just so nervous.
12: Mr. Simon, are you okay?
5: Granddad, I've never seen you like this.
2: Well, this is just such a big day. Oh no, she's here. I'm not ready.
5: It's just Kylie.
13: Hey everyone, I'm talking to Jamie. She wants to say hi.
5: Jamie, put her on speakerphone.
12: Jamie, you promised to send more Vegemite. I'm still waiting.
14: I didn't forget, Jake.
2: Jake, we have Vegemite at Trekkers.
12: But it's not the same. I want the real stuff right from Australia.
14: Granddad, I miss you.
2: I miss you too, Jamie. I wish I could talk, but I have to get ready for Hattie's birthday.
14: I know, it's okay. I just called her to say happy birthday, and she's on her way over.
2: She's on her way now?
14: Granddad, are you okay?
2: I should have done this in private.
5: Do what?
2: Kids, can you finish getting ready?
13: Sure, Mr. Simon.
12: Ooh, I'll put the candles on the cake.
2: Thank you. I might need a little while to talk to Hattie. Don't worry about us.
14: You guys, what's going on over there?
13: I have no idea.
12: I've never seen Mr. Simon so nervous.
5: Me neither.
14: Well, call me back later. later to tell me what's up, okay?
13: Okay.
5: Outside, Mr. Simon paced back and forth as he watched for Hattie.
2: There's the birthday girl.
6: Hi, Uncle George.
2: Hattie, we need to talk.
6: Is everything all right?
2: Here, let's sit on the steps.
6: Uncle George, you're worrying me.
2: Oh, please don't worry. I just want to do this right. Your parents would want me to.
6: My parents?
2: Today is your 25th birthday.
6: Yes, I remember.
2: This is for you.
6: An envelope. Thanks.
2: Wait.
6: Oh, okay.
2: Before you open it, Hattie, when your parents died, you were so little.
6: Yeah, I was barely two.
2: Losing your parents was terrible, but they had a plan to take care of you.
6: Yes, I know. I love spending the summers here in Discovery Mountain with you, and all my family took care of me.
2: Hattie, your parents had a life insurance policy.
6: They did?
2: Yes, and after they died, I set things up as they asked.
6: Set what up?
2: Hattie, inside that envelope is a check for a lot of money.
6: What? Why didn't I know about this before?
2: Your parents didn't want you to know. Not until your 25th birthday.
6: Oh, Uncle George, this is wonderful. Maybe I can finally afford to fix my old car. Can I open it?
2: Yes. Hattie, brace yourself.
6: Oh, you're nervous for no reason. This is a wonderful birthday surprise. There's too many zeros. This must be a mistake.
2: No, there isn't a mistake.
6: Uncle George?
2: Surprise! Happy birthday.
5: Hattie is shocked by her birthday surprise. Is this a good thing or a bad thing? We'll find out right after this break. Hello, families. Jean Boonstra, executive producer here. You know, Discovery Mountain began with the idea to create the kind of program that I wished for when my daughters were young. One full of interesting characters who experienced real-life situations and exercised their faith with Bible stories that were faithful to Scripture. From inception, our goal has been to make this program freely accessible to all families. And in spite of the upheaval of 2020, we remain committed to that goal. Now, there are a few ways that we're making that happen. One is the addition of ads like this one. And we're busy working on a new addition to the Discovery Mountain family, a way that those who are able can help keep the program freely accessible to all. Visit me at discoverymountain.com/club to learn more about our plans. Thanks for listening. It's the day after Hattie's birthday surprise. Has she recovered from the shock yet? Let's join the summer camp planning committee back at Truckers.
8: Is Hattie planning on joining us? Does anyone know?
2: I believe so, but she's got a lot on her mind. Let's get started without her.
1: Anyone have any great ideas for a theme?
8: Not me.
4: Well, I already gave you my great idea.
2: I've been a little preoccupied, I'm afraid.
8: Well, I've got our staff list just about finalized. Jake will be our boys' counselor, and Natasha agreed to be the girls' counselor again.
1: That's great news.
8: Now for junior counselors, I've got Wyatt down for the boys and Kylie for the girls. I need another boy and another girl. Suggestions?
7: What about Aaliyah? She worked in the laundry room last summer.
8: Great suggestion.
1: Oh, and Caleb's a natural leader.
8: He'd be an excellent junior counselor.
6: Hey, I'm sorry I'm late, everyone.
8: Oh, that's all right, Hattie.
6: But I have the perfect idea for our camp theme.
8: Oh? Well, all right. Share it with us.
6: Pastor Peabody, you know what Psalm 68 verse 5 says, right?
1: Not off the top of my head, but I can look it up.
6: It's okay. I know it by heart. A father of the fatherless, a defender of the widows, is God in his holy habitation. Psalm 68:5.
1: Oh, that's a great promise.
6: Well, that'll be our summer camp theme.
7: Like summer camp for widows and orphans? I'm a little confused.
6: No, let me explain. My parents left me an inheritance. So God took care of me. Now I want to help others.
8: That's wonderful, Hattie. Your blessing can bless others.
7: It'll have a ripple effect.
6: Exactly. If I help someone, they can help someone else. And, well, why not get the whole camp involved in it?
8: So, an acts of service-focused camp.
6: Yep.
2: Sounds wonderful.
8: I agree.
6: Now we just need a name.
7: Oh, I have the perfect. Nah, you guys don't like my ideas.
8: No, tell us.
6: Yeah, what is it?
7: All right, so these acts of service will have a ripple effect as we exercise our faith together.
6: Uh-huh, and?
7: So listen, let's call it Faith Ripple.
6: Faith Ripple.
7: You don't like it, do you?
6: I love it.
1: Me too.
2: Good name.
8: Faith Ripple it is. Now, let's get to work. Hattie, I'm going to need you to go over.
5: Hattie jotted down her tasks from the planning committee and walked straight to the Harmony Corner Church.
6: Hi, Mrs. Peabody.
15: Hi, Hattie. Please, call me Mabel.
6: Okay. Hey, those flowers you're planting, they look really nice.
15: Thank you. The church needed a little freshening up. Thankfully, Tisha and Guy are helping.
6: I see that. Well, Mrs. Mabel, the summer camp planning committee was wondering...
15: This sounds like Craig volunteered me for something.
6: Well, Pastor Peabody had a good suggestion for camp.
15: Oh?
6: Yeah, how would you like to be our camp coach?
15: Camp coach?
6: Yes, and lead out in our physical activities like swimming and rock climbing.
15: You know, I would enjoy doing that.
6: Well, Pastor Peabody thought you'd be perfect.
15: He did, huh? Let's see. I could do an obstacle course with the kids. Would that be okay?
6: Sure. You'd be in charge.
15: Huh. Well, that sounds great. I'm in.
6: Oh, thank you so much.
16: You're in? It sounds like you just got roped into volunteering for something, Mabel.
15: It's for a good cause. Summer camp.
6: Oh, and Tisha, I was wondering, are you able to help out too?
16: What am I about to get myself into?
6: Well, our camp this year is all about acts of service. We want to help the kids help others.
16: What a great idea.
6: So, would you be willing to be our acts of service director?
16: Well, what exactly do you have in mind?
6: Well, I mean, it'd be up to you, but maybe a community service project or some crafts where the kids can make things to help others.
15: There are plenty of buildings around town, like the church, that could use some yard work.
16: And maybe some paint?
15: Guy could help with both.
6: Well, so what do you think?
16: If Guy's in, I'm in. Hey, Guy, come on over here a minute. You know, he's been doing yard work and painting around town for a while now.
4: Everything all right?
16: Miss Hattie here has an idea for the summer camp.
4: Oh, boy. I feel myself getting dragged into something I'm not going to be able to say no to.
16: Don't worry. I'll do most of the work. But I could use your help organizing groups to do yard work and paint.
4: This summer?
6: Yes, at Discovery Mountain Camp.
4: Well, Wyeth's going to be working there this summer. Anything I can do to spend more time with my son, I'm in.
16: Well, Hattie, you have yourself a yes from me.
6: Well, thank you, everyone. I've got to run. I've got a long list. But I'll be in touch.
15: Bye, Hattie.
6: Phew, that went well. No, please, Lord, just send us some campers.
5: Hattie and the rest of the committee worked hard, and a few weeks later, they were nearly ready for camp. Would God send them campers? Well, we'll meet a couple of potential campers right after this break.
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15: The camp brochures are in the mail. One just arrived at Cody's house. He loved Discovery Mountain Camp last summer, but this summer, going to camp will not be an easy decision.
18: Charlotte, look at this.
9: Oh, this is the camp you went to last year.
18: We should both go this year.
9: I don't know, Cody. You don't really want your little sister tagging along to camp, do you?
18: Of course I do. It would be a good break for you.
9: Faith Ripple? Is that the person who founded the camp?
18: What? Oh, like Faith, as in a person. I get it. Nah, maybe it's a dance. Like, hey everyone, time to do the Faith Ripple.
9: Oh, Cody, that's silly. What does it say?
18: It says we'll be doing acts of service, like crafts and projects and stuff to help people.
9: That sounds like fun. But, Cody, we can't go.
18: Why?
9: Who will be here to take care of Grandma?
18: Char, it's okay to go to camp. Just because Grandma's sick...
9: I don't want to talk about it. I'm going to get Grandma her medicine.
18: All right. Just think about it. Discovery Mountain Camp is awesome.
9: Grandma, I have your medicine.
19: Charlotte, darling, thank you. You're such a sweet girl.
9: And I brought you a glass of water.
15: Here, Mom, I'll help you with that. Thank you, Charlotte.
19: Ah, that's better. Now, come here and sit with me, honey.
9: Okay.
19: You look like something's on your mind.
9: Well, Cody thinks that I should go with him to camp this summer.
19: Oh, that's a wonderful idea. You should go.
9: But, Grandma, what about you?
19: Hey, I'll be here. Tell me about camp.
9: Well, it's called Faith Ripple, and the campers are doing things to help others.
19: Ah, helping others is always a good thing.
9: But...
19: Charlotte, you should go to camp with Cody.
9: But...
19: It would make me so happy if you did this for me.
9: Well...
19: Charlotte, God will take care of you at camp. He'll be with both of us.
9: Well, if you're sure.
19: I'm positive.
9: I'll go and tell Cody.
19: Wait, give me a hug first.
9: Of course. I love you, Grandma.
19: I love you too, sweet girl.
15: What's going to happen to Charlotte and Cody if anything happens to you, Mom?
19: God will take care of them, darling.
15: I wish I could do more. With the twins and the new baby on the way and Jack's job falling through and...
19: Eva, it only takes one person's kindness to change the life of another. I have faith. God will send someone to help them.
15: I wish that I had your faith, Mom. I do.
19: Just one person's faith. Just one is all they need. God will take care of them.
15: Here, take a drink of water.
19: Thank you. Now, go out there and see that our Charlotte doesn't change her mind about camp.
15: Meanwhile, back in Discovery Mountain, Kylie and Mr. Simon were catching up with Jamie back in Australia.
14: I miss seeing all of you.
2: But you can see me. Look.
14: Oh, Granddad, it isn't the same through a computer screen.
20: Come here, boy. Hop up and you can see Jamie, too.
14: Gadget, look at you, boy. You're so cute.
20: He knows he's cute, don't you, boy?
2: Jamie, we're hoping to come and visit you for your graduation out there in Australia.
14: Oh, good. I can't wait to see everyone. But I better go. It's late here.
2: Good night, honey. Sleep well.
14: Bye, Granddad. Bye, boy.
20: I know. I miss her too, boy. But she's all right.
21: Gadget, who's a good boy? Look, I got you a treat.
2: Another new bone for Gadget?
21: Of course.
20: You're spoiling him, Hattie.
21: Nah, only a little.
20: Come on, boy. Let's go find a spot for you to bury your new treasure.
21: Hey, Kylie, don't forget to drop off your forms for camp. We start in a couple of weeks.
20: I won't forget. Bye.
2: Bye, Kylie. Are you almost ready for camp, Ms. Activities Director?
21: So formal. Yes, I think so.
2: You know, Hattie, I'm proud of you.
21: Aw, thanks, Uncle George.
2: I was nervous about giving you that inheritance check.
21: I know, I could tell.
2: Well, I know you're a mature, level-headed person, but it's a lot of money.
21: Sure is.
2: Many 25-year-olds would be tempted to spend that kind of money on luxuries.
21: Luxuries? Like what?
2: You know, fast cars, big houses, or fancy vacations.
21: Oh, well, no, those things aren't for me. I did fix my car, though.
2: See? Now, that is a very practical way to spend some of that money.
21: I thought so.
2: Now, you don't have to take my advice, but if you want my advice, I can give you some ideas on how to invest your money.
21: Well, I hadn't given much thought to investing my money.
2: Well, don't let the stock markets intimidate you. There are several safe, long-term options that would be perfect for you. If you want my advice, that is.
21: You're the first person I go to for advice, Uncle George.
2: Well, you know where to find me.
21: But I won't need any advice on my inheritance.
2: No?
21: Nope. I don't plan on having any money to invest.
2: But you just agreed fast cars and...
21: Oh, don't worry, Uncle George.
2: Don't worry? Well, okay.
21: I won't have any money to invest because I'm going to give it all away.
2: Give it all away? I must have misheard you.
21: Nope, that's right. I'm going to give it all away.
2: Oh, dear.
5: Giving away all her inheritance?
0: Helping others is good, but it sounds like Hattie is going a bit overboard.
5: Helping others, that's the theme of summer camp.
0: It sounds like it's going to be a different kind of camp this year.
5: I think so, and I can't wait to meet all the campers in our next episode.
0: Yeah, me too. I hope that Cody and Charlotte will be there.
5: Charlotte is worried about her grandma.
0: Yeah, she is, but her grandma sure is a woman of faith, isn't she?

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The most wonderful boy that ever grew up, that ever lived here on Earth. The only one who has never done anything wrong at all. Well, there has no other boy been like Jesus. Even from the time he was a small infant, there has been no one like him, for he was a part of God. He was not an ordinary boy. He had a mother, earthly mother, but he had no earthly father. Mary was, well, she was only the mother of the little body that he came to live in. Joseph, oh, Joseph was not the father of this child, for God in heaven was his father. Joseph was like a foster father. Mary and Joseph both knew that this child, Jesus, was different, that God was his father, and they knew that he, Jesus, had lived in heaven way back in eternity. In fact, he had made the whole universe. He'd made this earth, the heavens, and all that there is. Mary and Joseph knew who this child was. And even while he was an infant, angels came and worshiped him. Wise men came from the East Country and worshiped him. He was the most unusual baby that's ever been born. For God was his father. His earthly name was called Jesus. Oh, you have an earthly name. Some of you are Jim and Bill and Mary and Susie. Jesus was his earthly name. You say, well, what was his name when he lived in heaven before he came down to live on earth? Oh, well, his name then was just God. For Jesus is God, God the Son. Well, the years went by, and Mary and Joseph, they were just very ordinary people. Very humble home and a very humble place to live. You would have thought that when a part of God came down to live on earth, that he would have been born in a marvelous, beautiful mansion, a great palace, with very wealthy family in a great, important city. But really, it was just the opposite. Why, he was born in a stable and grew up in a little village that most people didn't think even much of, that little village called Nazareth. And Mary and Joseph were very humble and rather poor folk. In fact, Joseph had to work for a living, and he was a carpenter. And so there in that little village of Nazareth, the child Jesus grew. And all the time he knew who he was. Oh, other people didn't know. The people in the village did not know. But he knew. Mary knew. And Joseph knew. Now later on, after Jesus was born, Mary and Joseph had children, sons and daughters. In fact, in the New Testament, we're told the names of some of the half-brothers of Jesus. And we're told that he had also sisters. They would be half-sisters. So there in the carpenter shop in Nazareth, the years went by, and Jesus grew, and I guess all the neighbors and all the people who lived around there just thought, well, he's just a very good boy. I mean, he's a good child. And he was. And even his half-brothers and sisters did not know who he really was. Maybe they just thought, all big brothers are supposed to be good. All big brothers don't get in fights. All big brothers are always honest and are always kind and always helpful. But all big brothers are not. For some of you have big brothers, and you know, some of you are big brothers. No, Jesus was different. But it was Mary and Joseph's secret, and Jesus he knew. Well, every year, Mary and Joseph would take the children, and the whole family would go down to Jerusalem, to the great, huge city of Jerusalem. Oh, they'd go to the great feast of the Passover. All the children looked forward to this. Everybody had a good time. It was a great

They would go and celebrate the feast of the Passover. And so each year, as the people journeyed, those in Nazareth and some of the surrounding villages would get together, and they'd kind of form a caravan. That all travel would take several days going to Jerusalem. It was a very, very happy time. And this year, Jesus was about 12 years of age. Well, that is, his body was about 12 years of age. Do you know how old he was? Oh, don't you remember? He is a part of God. So he was forever years old. His body. Oh, his body was only 12, but he was forever. And so this year, as they went to the great city of Jerusalem, high up on a mountain surrounded with great huge walls, they go through the gate, and inside they would find friends and acquaintances and have such a wonderful, wonderful time those many days they would be there. And they would go to the temple, and they would go to the marketplace. Oh, it was so much fun to see the people and see the great city. Well, after they had been there those several days, it came time to go home again. Back to Nazareth, back to the carpenter shop. And so, early that morning, all the people from Nazareth who had come together were going to be living together, going back in a caravan to Nazareth. So they packed their things and got the children ready, and everybody was off early in the morning, for it would take them several days to walk to Nazareth. Well, they traveled all day long, and Mary and Joseph had not seen Jesus, but surely he was with them. They never had any trouble with him, and he never got into any trouble, or nothing ever happened to him. But when it came about dark, Mary remembered that all day long she had not seen Jesus. She thought, well, he's up ahead with some of the boys, and they're just probably playing and running on up ahead. But later she saw those boys, and she says, where's Jesus? Jesus? Well, we don't know where Jesus is. We haven't seen Jesus. I haven't seen him all day. I thought he was back with you. You haven't seen Jesus? Where could he be? Have we lost him? Where is he? Joseph, Joseph, have you seen Jesus? Where could Jesus be? Where is he? And frantically, Mary and Joseph began to search, and people began to help, and everyone was looking to find him, and nobody could find him. He was nowhere in the caravan. Well, they had gone back to the great, or they had left the great city of Jerusalem, and they were on their homeward journey, going back home. A whole day's journey. Was he lost? Where would he be? And by nightfall, Mary and Joseph decided he must still be in Jerusalem. And early the next morning, they would have to get up and go back to get him. Nothing could happen to him. What if he were lost? What if he were hurt? What if harm had come to him? And Mary was frantic and worried, and Joseph was concerned. Early the next morning, they left the caravan. They came back a whole day's journey to find Jesus. They came to the great city of Jerusalem. But they could not find him. They went to every home of their friends and their acquaintances, and they looked and they looked, and they searched the streets and every place they knew where he might be. They looked. Finally, Mary said, well, the marketplace. The marketplace is an interesting place for a boy 12 years of age. Maybe he's down at the marketplace. And together, she and Joseph ran down to the marketplace and began to look, ask, have you seen a boy, 12? He's about this tall, and he's our son, and we've lost him. Have you seen him? Have you seen him? Have you seen him? And no one had seen Jesus. And Mary and Joseph thought, what will we do? Where could he be? And they may have prayed and probably said, God,
Help us to find

him? Where is he? God, he's our responsibility. And then they decided they would go to the temple. The temple? What would a boy, 12 years of age, be doing at the temple? Well, they would go and see. Maybe he was there. They had looked everywhere else. Maybe he was there. And so they went to the temple, the great beautiful temple with all the large big porches and huge columns and courtyards and rooms. Oh, it was a beautiful place. But what would he be doing at the temple? A boy 12 years of old would not be interested in the temple, they thought. But they came into a room, into an area, and there sat the learned men of that time, the great scribes, the doctors of the law, the lawyers, the most intelligent and learned men of that time. And there in the midst, talking with them, sat Jesus, the boy who was only 12 years old that they thought was lost, was sitting here talking with these most intelligent of all the men of that day. And they were asking him questions. And he was answering those questions. And then he would ask them questions, questions they had no answers for. These men had never seen a boy of 12, who was so very, very smart. Why, he was so intelligent. He was filled with wisdom and knowledge and understanding. And so those men discussed long hours many of the great, deep things of the world and of God and about man and the Word of God. And Jesus was there in their midst, talking. And Mary and Joseph came in. They saw him. And though Mary had been worried sick, she felt they had lost Jesus. Where could he be? Maybe harm had been done. And when she saw him, she was so relieved. Well, but maybe that worry turned to a little bit of anger. And she came over to him and she said, "Son, what have you done? Don't you know that your father and I have been searching and looking? We've gone to all the homes of our friends. We've gone to the marketplace. We've been up one street and down another. We've been through this whole temple looking for you. Your father and I have searched for you. Sorrowing, we have been worried sick." Now Mary knew. She knew that Joseph was not his father. Jesus knew that Joseph was not his father, and Joseph knew it. But I suppose for the moment, Mary forgot in her anger and in her concern and her worry. And so she had said, "Your father and I have sought thee." And Jesus said to Mary, his earthly mother, "Did you not know that I must be about my father's business? Did you not know that I would be here, taking care of my father's business?" Jesus knew that God was his father, not Joseph. Joseph's business was in a carpenter shop growing back there. Jesus said, "I must take care of my father's, God's business." And it was God's business for him to be here talking with these learned men, for I'm sure they had hungry hearts. They wanted to know about God. They had questions to ask, things that troubled them and worried them and they often thought about. And I'm sure those men never forgot that day. And that conversation with this young 12-year-old boy, who was so wise, so full of knowledge, the most unusual boy they had ever met. Well, Jesus left these men, went back with Mary and Joseph, back to the little village of Nazareth. And there he continued to grow and grow. And when his body was about 30 years of age, his body, yes, because you remember how old he was. Don't you remember?
Well, he is God. So he was forever years old. But the body he lived in, when his body was about 30, then he began his ministry, going about teaching and preaching and doing miracles and healing people. Oh, what a wonderful person he was. Well, you and I, of course, you and I are just human beings. And all of us, none of us are perfect. All of us have done things wrong. When God looks down from heaven and God sees us, maybe on the outside, to our friends and to our family, maybe we look very nice and very good. But maybe God looks at our hearts and he sees that our hearts are dirty with sin. We do things that are bad. We don't always obey our parents. We don't always mind. We don't always tell the truth. And when God looks at us, no matter how much, how nice we look on the outside, maybe God sees us, and in our hearts, to him, we look like this. Well, that's just a pig. Maybe to God, we are so selfish that we even look like a pig. We act like a pig. So selfish. Want everything for ourselves and have to be first and have to have it all and never think of other people's. Well, that would be being selfish as a pig. Or maybe when God looks at us, he sees this. This is a lion. When a lion gets angry, it's very fierce, and you better get out of its way because it can be very dangerous. Maybe you and I, when we don't get our way, we get so angry and so mad that we're almost fierce. And God sees our temper, that we're just like an old, fierce, angry lion. Or maybe when God looks from heaven, he looks at our hearts. Maybe we're as deceitful as a sly old fox. You know, a fox. Well, if you live on the farm, some of you may live on the farm. If you, near the woods near you, if there are any foxes, you better be careful. They may act and look so friendly and harmless, but if you've got some chickens, you better lock them up securely, because that fox that looks so friendly, he will kill all your chickens. Well, sometimes people are just as deceitful as a sly old fox. Maybe we don't tell the truth. We don't always act the truth. And God doesn't like that at all. Or maybe God looks from heaven, he sees that we're just as proud as a peacock. We're so proud. Oh, we think we're better than others. We live in a nicer house, maybe have better clothes, or maybe we make better grades in school, and we just think we're better than someone else. And that horrible sin of pride, God hates that sin. Or maybe our problem is we're just as slow and lazy as a turtle. Well, mother calls for you to empty the garbage. Take the garbage can out, and it takes you forever to get there and do it. Maybe she wants you to make your bed, clean up your room, and do all the things around the house, and you finally get around to doing it. Laziness is a sin, and God doesn't like it. He doesn't like any of these: laziness, pride, selfishness, anger, or being deceitful. No, God doesn't like them. And because Jesus Christ left heaven many, many years ago and came and lived a perfect life here on earth and took our punishment for all the things that we do that are wrong, and if we will trust him and believe on him, ask him to come into our hearts, then he will come into our hearts. And then one day when we die, we can go to heaven. So if we believe on Jesus Christ, the blood of Jesus Christ comes into our heart, into our life, and God forgives our laziness, our pride, our selfishness, our temper, and our dishonesty. And God will help us if we ask him to do what is right and to live as we ought to live. And so Jesus Christ, the perfect Son of God, came and lived here on earth as the only perfect boy and grew up to be the only perfect man and went to Calvary for us. If you have never asked him in your heart, why don't you do it now? Tell him you know you do things wrong,
Ask him to forgive you and trust him as your Savior, and he will come into your heart. And then we're to give our life to him every day.

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1: 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Welcome to Adventures in Odyssey.
2: Give me a break, Jay. I couldn't have eaten that many malt balls, and you know it.
3: What about you, Priscilla? Maybe you ate them.
4: Me?
2: Impossible.
4: What? I ate a pinata full of chocolate malt balls?
3: So you admit it.
4: You've got to be kidding me.
5: You have all got it wrong.
6: Everybody, that's enough. I didn't ask you here for a fight.
2: Then why are we here?
6: I'd like to thank each one of you for your sacrifice last night. You admirably rose to the challenge of raising money for orphans in need. And for that, I'm grateful.
5: Well, not all of us performed admirably. Someone behaved as a thief. And I'm ready to expose the culprit.
2: Look out, everybody. Emily Sherlock Jones is about to solve the case.
6: So you think you've got this figured out, Emily?
5: The pieces are falling into place.
6: Well, maybe we should talk first.
3: No, that's okay, Mr. Whitaker. I think we're all curious to know what the genius detective has come up with. Go ahead, let her talk.
6: Well, if everyone agrees.
3: Yeah, sure. I want to hear it.
5: Okay, well, let me retrace our steps by going back to the beginning of what I call the case of the chocolatey malt ball goodness pinata that someone took.
7: That's not going to work. Honestly, you are the worst at naming these mysteries.
2: Mm-hmm. Yeah.
7: How about the case of the malted milk ball falcon?
3: Can we get on with this?
5: Well, as you all know, Mr. Whitaker planned for weeks to raise money for an orphan program at his church.
6: An orphan care program, Emily?
5: Right. You wanted some new and innovative ways to raise money for orphans. And one day at Wit's End, I had an idea.
2: Here we go.
5: A rockathon!
6: A what?
7: You mean like a geological field trip?
6: Or are you talking about music?
5: No, I mean rock, like rocking in a rocking chair.
6: Huh?
5: Kids get sponsors to pay them for how many consecutive hours they can rock without getting out of their chair. We did one for my youth group last year and stayed up all night. It's fun. It tests your endurance, and it's a great way to raise money.
6: That's interesting.
7: Wait a minute. Are you saying you can never get up?
5: You can sign out for bathroom breaks.
7: Oh, that's a relief.
5: When my youth group did a rockathon, we asked the sponsors to pay $10 for every hour we rocked. But I think we could charge $20 for something like this.
6: Well, how does it work?
5: Well, we could start at 7 in the evening and go until 7 the next morning.
6: Uh-huh.
5: $20 for each hour times as many kids as we could get could really add up. And it would be fun. What do you think, Mr. Whitaker?
6: I think it's a wonderful idea, Emily. I'll host it here at Wit's End.
5: Yay! I'll spread the word to my friends.
7: I'll announce it at school.
6: I know some businesses and I'm sure would love to sponsor you. I'll write up a list, all right?
5: Great. Thanks, Mr. Whitaker. And don't worry. We'll raise a lot of money for the orphans. You can count on us.
6: I know I can, Emily.
3: Great. So you want to take credit for the idea?
5: It's not about credit, Jay. It's about establishing the backdrop to what happened, just so we're all clear.
2: Yeah.
6: All right, okay. Go on, Emily.
5: Matthew and I immediately began planning the rockathon. We talked to sponsors, created activities, and gathered rocking chairs.
6: Uh-huh.
5: Before we knew it, six businesses offered sponsorship for six kids. And all of us offered to do it.
2: Yep.
3: Yeah. Agreed.
5: Then the big night came, and we all gathered here at Wit's End. This will be a perfect place for
4: me
5: to sit.
4: Come on, everybody.
2: Here, I brought one of these.
5: We have stacks and stacks of board games over there, comic books over there, and snacks over there.
8: Yes, snacks.
9: I brought my laptop so we could watch movies.
8: Yeah. Awesome.
10: All boy movies, I suppose.
9: This one's called Buck Norris and His Flying Feet.
7: Oh, cool. What's that one?
10: Any romantic comedies?
9: Let's see here. This looks promising. It's called The Good, the Bad, and the Unhygienic.
2: Oh, yeah. Yeah.
5: Sounds heartwarming, Nelson.
9: Thanks.
10: I think this is going to be harder than I thought.
7: Look here. I've prepped my chair with an inflatable seat cushion.
5: Smart.
2: Oh, that's cool.
7: Instant padding. What are all those pockets on your chair, Jay?
3: emergency snack compartments.
4: Okay. Cool. Do we have enough blankets?
9: I'm not gonna need any.
2: Really?
9: Yeah. I'm wearing my triple padded, double stuffed winter coat. A blanket needs constant tucking in. With this, I get no slippage.
4: That's genius.
9: Pretty awesome. Thanks.
6: Hey, guys.
4: Hi, Mr. Whitaker.
2: How you doing?
6: Ready for the big night?
2: Yeah.
10: This is going to be harder than I thought, Mr. Whitaker.
6: Uh-huh.
5: Oh, stop saying that, Priscilla. Relax. We're going to have a blast.
6: I want to take a moment to thank all of you for pulling this event together. I called my pastor this morning, and he was grateful and excited that you would go to all this work to raise funds for the Orphan Care Project. And for a little added incentive, he gave you this.
4: Wow,
9: that's so cool.
2: A pinata.
9: What is it? Some kind of bird?
6: It's a falcon, filled to the brim with bags of chocolate malt balls. I'll hang it here.
9: Chocolate malt balls. They're my favorite.
6: Well, anyone who makes it through the night can have a whack at it come morning.
2: Yes.
9: Cool.
6: Now, the timesheet is on the clipboard. You sign out when you take a restroom break. Note the time you leave the chair and the time you sit back down. Got it?
2: Yep.
4: Okay.
2: Sure.
6: Are you sure you're ready for this?
8: Ready.
6: Well, then, have a seat and start rocking.
2: Yeah. I'm in mind.
9: Exciting.
7: And 11 hours and 59 minutes and 45 seconds to go.
10: This is going to be a lot harder than I thought.
7: Aw.
3: I have to go to the bathroom.

0: Okay, so we have the setting and the cast of characters in place.
1: Right. Miss Marple did it in the library with the candlestick.
2: Aww.
0: Cut it out, Barrett. Anyway, everyone got into the spirit of things.
2: Mm-hmm.
0: We had lots of food thanks to our very generous parents.
3: But no pizza.
0: We played games.
1: Right. Yep.
0: And the guys watched dumb movies.
1: Those movies were awesome.
3: Yeah.
4: Yeah, but you know what? It's completely unrealistic. The ship could never have survived an attack from that jelly monster. No way. Let's watch something else.
5: Yeah, okay. How about Revenge of the Mutant Ninja Porpoise?
4: Wait, that's a good one. Revenge of the Mutant Ninja Porpoise or the original Invasion of the Mutant Ninja Porpoise?
5: The original.
4: Yeah. Let's definitely watch that.
6: Oh, how's everyone holding up?
1: This staying up all night thing is a breeze.
2: Yeah.
6: How are you, Priscilla? You look uncomfortable.
7: I'm waiting for Emily to come back so I can use the restroom.
0: Good for another hour.
7: Where's the clipboard?
6: Here you go.
7: Time?
6: 11:48.
7: Thanks.
6: Well, I'll be upstairs working in my office. Now, I'll check in on you from time to time, but don't hesitate to call out if you need anything.
7: Okay.
4: Really? Well, then I could use a rocking couch. How about that?
0: Funny. As time went by, our enthusiasm wavered. We all thought staying up all night would be fun, but we got tired. And as you know, some of us fell asleep.
1: Yeah.
4: I don't know what you're talking about.
0: Anyway, morning came, and so did Mr. Whittaker.
6: Good morning, all! Matthew, are you awake? Matthew?
3: I'm awake. Wide. Awake.
6: Nelson, what are you doing over there in the corner?
5: Oh, rocker creep. I was too tired to move back.
6: Where's Emily?
0: Over here by the window, Mr. Whittaker. I was watching the sunrise. It's so pretty. What time is it?
6: 7:00.
0: What? 7? Really? You mean we're done?
6: You're done.
2: Yeah.
0: Yes! I can't believe this night is finally over. Where's Barrett?
1: Hey.
3: You're out of your rocking chair.
1: I remembered at 5:00 that a friend asked me to cover his paper route today. I told you I was leaving him.
0: Oh. Well, that must have been during my hallucination phase.
1: Where's Priscilla?
5: She's in the bathroom again.
0: Is Jay awake? Jay!
8: Hello? Chili dog?
0: Jay!
8: I'll take another corn dog.
1: He's out.
8: Oh, my.
1: Did anyone see when he fell asleep?
3: I think it was somewhere around 72 bottles of pop on the wall.
6: Well, maybe this will wake him up. It's piñata time!
1: Piñata! I get the first whack!
0: I don't think so. In order to get a whack, you had to rock all night.
3: Yeah.
4: I slept like a rock. Does that count?
6: I'm afraid not. Besides, I think the first swing should come from the girl who came up with the idea for this rockathon.
1: Yeah.
6: Emily, would you care to do the honors?
0: Are you kidding? Yes.
6: All right, well, swing like you're aiming for the bleachers. Here you go.
1: Come on.
2: Yeah.
1: Go, Emily. Put some serious hurt on that falcon. Nice.
2: Yeah.
1: There you go.
4: Maybe I missed something, but wasn't candy supposed to fly everywhere?
5: Yeah.
0: It's empty.
6: Oh, that's strange. How could that happen? I know it was full of mall balls when I brought it in.
1: Someone must have taken them.
0: Okay, Nobody leaves the room.
1: What?
0: I'll have to interrogate each of you individually.
4: Oh, boy.
6: All right, now, before we jump to conclusions, let's just ask, does anyone here know what happened to the candy?
4: What about Priscilla? Maybe she took all the candy to the bathroom with her.
7: Sorry to take so long, but it's after 7, so I figured I... Why is everyone staring at me?
4: Okay, out with it, Priscilla. What'd you do with the malt balls?
7: The what?
0: What's that in your hand?
7: My toothbrush.
4: I bet you brushed your teeth with that thing, huh?
7: Is that a serious question?
4: Caught at the scene of the crime, brushing away the evidence. Seize her! Seize her!
6: Now, wait. Calm down.
7: What's going on?
4: Like you don't know, you chocolate malt ball thief, you.
1: Someone ate all the malt balls in the piñata last night.
4: Barrett!
1: Huh? What?
2: You stole them.
1: What?
2: You just said someone ate them. How would you know someone ate them unless the someone that ate them was you?
1: I just assumed.
2: Put
1: them
2: in irons.
1: What?
2: Throw away the keys.
1: No.
6: All right. That's enough. Everyone stop. I don't want any finger pointing. No one should say another word about this unless you want to own up to what happened.
7: We need evidence.
6: Look, you were all awake last night. No one could have taken anything without you seeing it. Isn't that right?
2: Actually, I was sleeping whole time, which means everybody else is a suspect. They're working together. A malt ball cartel.
1: Are you kidding?
6: That's enough, Jay.
7: Hey, maybe we should start with the sign-out sheet.
6: Yeah, well, we could, but I'd rather not turn this into a courtroom scene. I think we should let everyone go home and get some rest.
2: I just want to find out the candy.
7: But, Mr. Whitaker, the crime scene will go cold.
6: There is no crime scene, Emily. Now, let's all meet back here later this afternoon at 5. I'll be here all day if anyone wants to talk to me privately. And meanwhile, I'll write up a tally sheet of your hours so you can inform your sponsors. Apart from the sign-out times, everyone stayed awake and in their rocking chairs the full 12 hours. Is that right?
1: Yeah.
3: Everybody but Jay and Barrett.
2: Whoa, don't blame me. I have sleep apnea.
1: Of course
6: not. There's no blame. You did your best. All right, I'll see you all back here tonight at 5.
2: Okay, bye.
3: Bye, Mr. Whitaker. Thanks.
7: Thanks, Mr. Whitaker. Mr. Whitaker assumed we would go home to rest, but there's no sleep for a detective with an unsolved case.
3: Which meant that I didn't get any sleep either.
7: You betcha. Matthew and I looked at the clipboard with the timesheet, and a curious fact emerged. Priscilla had logged out every hour for 10 minutes at a time.
9: I explained that to you.
7: I'm telling the story. So, 10 minutes at a time gave her ample opportunity to snag the falcon when no one was looking, stash the malt balls somewhere, and snack them down every hour on the hour. That made her suspect number one.
3: You were never suspect number one for me, Priscilla.
1: Yeah, me neither.
9: Thanks, guys. But I noticed you still came with Emily to my house and knocked on my bedroom window, Matthew.
6: Her bedroom window? Was that upstairs or downstairs?
9: Emily? Matthew? What are you guys doing in my tree?
7: We need to ask you some questions.
9: Wait, this isn't about the candy, is it?
3: According to the log, you took more restroom breaks than a hyperactive puppy.
9: Is that a crime?
7: No, but it does show opportunity.
3: And you're a girl, and girls like chocolate, which is a motive.
9: Not all girls like chocolate, Mr. Stereotyper. Especially this one. I'm allergic to chocolate.
7: You're kidding.
9: Why would I kid about that? I'm allergic to a lot of things. Is that good enough for you, or would you like a doctor's note?
7: Well, if you have one...
3: No, Emily, we don't need one. Can we go home now?
7: Not a chance. We have to interrogate the others, too. Sorry to wake you, Priscilla. See you later.
3: See ya.
9: By the way, it's probably nothing, but I did notice something unusual.
7: What?
9: When I logged out to use the restroom at 11, 12, 1, 2 o'clock, Jay was off his rocker.
3: That sounds normal to me.
7: Was he taking a bathroom break?
9: If he was, the log didn't show it. But I noticed when he came back that he was holding his stomach. You know? Like you do when you have a stomach ache.
3: Maybe he did have a stomach ache.
7: But why?
3: Because that's what happens after you eat 6 bags of corn chips.
7: Or a piñata of malted milk balls.
9: Mm-hmm.
3: Well done, Priscilla. I think you just solved the case.
9: Great. Bye.
3: Now maybe I can finally get some shut-eye.
7: Not so fast, Matthew.
9: Aww.
7: We're not done with this investigation. Like Mr. Whitaker said, we can't accuse anyone without evidence. We need to talk to Jay.
2: She said what?
7: Priscilla said that you had a stomach ache, the kind that could have been caused by eating too many chocolate malt balls.
2: Unbelievable.
7: Is it?
2: Yes!
3: So, you didn't have a stomach ache?
2: Oh no, I definitely had a stomach ache.
7: Why?
2: Because of your rockathon. I can usually hold a silo's worth of corn dogs and spicy ranch flavored chips. But, when you combine that with rocking back and forth for 12 straight hours, guess what you get?
3: A stomach ache?
2: Bingo! It's funny though. I notice in Priscilla's story that she left out one very important detail.
3: What's that?
2: When I came back from the restroom, she and Barrett were in the hallway talking. And unless I am very much mistaken, Priscilla handed Barrett a chocolate malt ball.
0: Wait a minute. Why didn't you say this at wit's end?
2: Me? Nuh-uh. I'm no stool pigeon. Goodbye.
0: Priscilla held back on us.
3: And so did Barrett. But that's good news.
0: How is that good news?
3: Since he's your brother, you can go home and talk to him. By yourself. Huh. See ya.
0: Uh-uh. Forget it. You're not done until I'm done.
10: 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We always love hearing from you.
0: It's hard enough confronting your big brother about things like his smelly socks left in the microwave.
1: Oh. Hey, that was for an experiment.
0: But it's worse when it comes to the suspicion of thievery. He handled it well, though, didn't he, Matthew?
3: Pretty much like I expected.
1: You're accusing me? Get off it! You're definitely following the wrong set of breadcrumbs.
0: Then why were you eating a malted milk ball?
1: Priscilla found one on the floor. We figured they fell out when Mr. Whitaker hung the piñata.
0: Why didn't you say anything about it?
1: Because I knew you'd do what you're doing now. Make a big fuss over nothing. Satisfied?
0: Not really. And for the record, I think losing trust in someone is worth making a big fuss over.
1: Duly noted. But could you at least learn to sugarcoat it?
3: Emily? Sugarcoat something? I'd like to witness that.
0: Huh. Wait a minute. That's it!
3: What? What's it?
0: It was right in front of me and I didn't even see it!
1: Hold on, what's going on?
3: Look, if you're going to be cryptic, then I'm going home to bed. In fact, I'm going home whether you're going to be cryptic or not.
0: Fine. Just be at wit's end at 5.
1: What did I miss just now?
3: Beats me. She's your sister.
0: And that brings us to right now, the present. I believe I have deduced our culprit.
6: Well, you know, Emily, while I appreciate your fine detective work, I don't think any of you could have taken the malt balls. You were awake. Someone would have seen.
0: Please, Mr. Whitaker, bear with me. Barrett? Hand me that coat off the hook there.
5: Wait a minute, that's my coat.
0: That's right, Nelson.
6: Well, now hold on, Emily. You should explain.
0: Well, Nelson wore his big winter jacket to keep warm instead of using the blankets.
5: So? Blankets slip around too much.
0: Right. And a coat is useful for other things.
2: Like eating malt balls. I knew it was you.
0: Mm-hmm. You asked for proof, Mr. Whitaker. Well, I was thinking about Nelson's coat when he first came in and how comfortable it looked.
6: Mm-hmm.
0: It was all cushiony and smooth and had all these neat pockets.
6: Okay.
0: And here we are, hours later, and it looks bumpy. Nelson, may I see your coat, please?
5: I'd rather not.
6: Go ahead and give her the coat, Nelson.
1: Yeah.
5: Aw, here.
0: I'd just like to check the lining on the inside. It snaps in, right?
5: I don't...
0: Let's see.
5: Whoa.
0: Whoa. Nelson.
1: Oh, man.
5: This is bad.
2: Apprehend him!
0: There you are, everyone. Another case solved by the Jones and Parker Detective Agency. You can applaud anytime.
1: Great job, Emily.
5: But I didn't do it.
2: Right. Then how do you explain all those malted milk balls?
5: I bought them.
0: Oh, yeah, sure.
2: Good try. Actually, it is kind of a good try.
5: Really, I did. I felt bad about how things turned out this morning. It was like all of the specialness of doing something good for the orphans was lost because the candy went missing. And I should have seen whoever took it, but I was listening to music with my headphones and reading and I kind of get in my own world sometimes. But anyway, I thought I'd buy some malt balls, bring them here tonight, and put them somewhere so we could find them. Then everything would be okay again. I could tell Mr. Whitaker was disappointed with us this morning. I thought this would help.
0: Yeah, you expect us to believe that?
5: Yes, why would I carry stolen malt balls around all day and bring them back here so you'd catch me?
1: That is a very good question, guys. Mm-hmm. Why did you, Nelson?
5: I didn't.
2: Sure.
1: Yeah.
6: Actually, Nelson didn't take the malt balls. He's telling the truth.
2: What?
0: But he had to. He was my last suspect.
6: You missed one, Emily.
0: Who?
6: Me. I took the malt balls.
5: What?
0: You?
2: My head just exploded.
0: Why?
6: I came in to check on you all several times between 4 and 7 this morning when everyone was supposed to be rocking. Each time I came in, You were all asleep or in the bathroom, but not rocking. All except Nelson, that is. But like he said, he was busy and didn't see me. So I took the malt balls. I thought it would force you all to admit that you hadn't really done what you said you'd do. After all, how could someone break open the piñata and take the malt balls if you were awake?
2: That's so clever. Nice one.
1: I'm sorry, Mr. Whitaker. I tried staying awake. I even had 4 cups of coffee, and I hate coffee.
9: I tried splashing water on my face every hour for the longest time, but I eventually wound up falling asleep in there.
6: I don't mind you falling asleep. I knew it'd be difficult to stay up the whole night, but I do expect you all to be honest. The log says that you rocked the entire night. But that's not really the case, is it?
3: No. I just wanted to raise more money is all.
6: Matthew, the only money that God will honor is the money that you come by honestly.
3: Yes, sir.
6: And I think you all owe Nelson an apology. He's the only one who actually did stay awake all night.
1: Sorry, Nelson.
2: Yeah, sorry.
5: It's okay, thanks.
2: Hey, wait a minute. I didn't do anything wrong this time. I admitted I fell asleep. Good for me.
0: Yeah, enjoy it while you can.
6: So, shall we tally up your real rockathon hours?
5: Yeah, okay.
1: All right. Let's do it.
5: I vote that we do it after we devour these chocolate malt balls. What do you say, Mr. Whitaker?
6: Well, you bought them. Do you think everyone deserves them?
5: I guess not. But I'm willing to share anyway.
6: Yeah. In that case, ready, set, go.
10: In Psalm 139, David asks, God, where can I go from your spirit? Where can I flee from your presence? If I go up to the heavens, you are there. If I make my bed in the depths, you are there. In other words, there's nowhere we can hide from God. He knows everything we think and sees everything we do. That's why it's important to tell the truth all the time, not only in the big things, but even in the small things, even when we think no one else is paying attention. That's the way to live a life that honors God in every way. 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Our cast included Christina Pacelli, Andre Stoika, Zach Callison, and Whit Hertford. And I'm Chris, hoping you'll join us again next time for more Adventures in Odyssey. 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

called it day. He called the darkness night. 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

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He formed the mountains and deserts, the islands and beaches. He planted tall trees, swaying grasses, and flowers of every color. When the fourth day came, God put lights in the sky, the fiery sun for daytime, the sparkling moon and dancing stars for night. On the fifth day, God filled the water with fishes of all shapes and sizes. He made the birds to glide across the sky. God made animals on the sixth day, furry animals,

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And on the seventh day,

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3: To harass me.
2: To make you an offer.
4: I've been getting this urgency to really make the most of my time with Monica.
3: I'm going to do it. I'm going to testify.
5: What's wrong?
6: Dad just had what they think is a massive heart attack.
7: Monica, I found Tiffany for you. We got here just as quick.
8: Tiffany, we just lost your dad.
7: The last time I saw your dad, he was talking about you.
6: He was?
7: Mm-hmm.
9: Would you tell him I stopped by?
7: Certainly will.
9: I'm sorry this had to happen.
6: I was planning to ask Carrie to be my wife.
7: Somehow, I think he knew.

0: Thank you. Oh, careful, Linda. There's a hot casserole right behind you.
1: Oh, thank you. So you were saying?
0: Yes. Whenever there was a funeral in my aunt's town, everybody would bring food over to the house to share a meal and some memories.
1: So that was your inspiration.
0: Well, I suppose that's true.
2: I mean, he seemed so healthy.
3: I guess you never know.
2: I'm sure gonna miss that guy.
4: I'll never forget it. He was kneeling right there by the tree with you, Maya. You know, I don't think I ever told you, but God had prompted me to take a walk that day. I'm so glad I listened.
5: Hey, Dad.
6: Hey, my little girl. Right, you sit up here with me, huh?
5: Okay.
6: Okay. We were talking about Mr. Richter. What a special man he was.
5: I can remember the last thing he said to me.
6: Yeah. Can you share it with us?
5: Well, I went to your office to tell you lunch was almost ready.
7: Hope, you know what?
5: And there was Mr. Richter. He smiled at me.
7: You are a beautiful little girl, both outside and inside.
6: I remember now. You know, I think Hope has a good idea, remembering some of the last things Tom said to all of us.
7: You're a good friend, John. You've always been there for me.
6: Maya, you wanted to say something?
8: I was just thinking. Last week, I was really upset about some things happening at school. Dad prayed for me. And when he opened his eyes, he looked at me.
7: You have a tender heart for God and for people. It's part of what makes you such a special treasure. Don't let anyone steal that from you.
8: Then he hugged me.
6: Shh. That's right. Shh. Caleb, you look deep in thought.
9: Yeah. The last time I heard Dad was on the phone.
7: There's a lot I want to talk with you about. But we can save that for later when you come.
9: But we never had that talk, and we'll always wonder what he wanted to say.
7: It'll be great to see you again, son.
6: Tiffany.
10: No. I'd rather not. Thank you.
6: It's all right. I understand.
10: No. You don't.
6: If you need to talk through things, Mary and I would be glad to...
10: I'm fine. Thank you. Let's just move on.
6: All right, fine. Fine.
11: Tom's last words to me were the last words he ever said.
7: Thank you.
11: Just two words.
6: And they sum up beautifully how Tom felt toward God and toward those around him. Two words.
12: Oh, you did a wonderful job tonight, Mary.
13: Thank you.
12: Yeah, I think the Richters were very blessed.
13: Oh, I hope so.
12: Mm-hmm. Mary?
13: Hmm?
12: What do you think my last word should be?
13: How about, okay, folks, I'm out of here.
12: No, come on. Seriously.
13: I'm sorry. How about, whoops?
12: Mary.
13: I don't know what's gotten into me.
12: No, a little humor does a lot of good in times like this.
13: Well, maybe so.
12: And what we did tonight in the living room reminded me how important our words are. I mean, any day, the words we speak may be our last.
13: What?
12: I was just thinking. I saw Bill Mincer at the funeral.
13: Oh, I didn't see him.
12: Yeah, he said something to me. I don't know.
13: What is it?
12: Well, he said, I'm sorry this had to happen.
13: Yes?
12: Well, that's what he said. I'm sorry this had to happen.
13: It's kind of a normal thing to say at a funeral, isn't it?
12: Yeah, maybe. There was something about the look in his eye.
13: Well, I'll let you ponder that. I'm exhausted.
12: Oh, all right. Hey, Mary.
13: Mm-hmm.
12: You know, there's something I've been meaning to tell you.
13: Okay.
12: Whoops.
13: Famous last words.
12: Maybe not so famous.
13: Oh, go to sleep.
14: The right coronary artery supplies the right ventricle of the heart and the inferior portion of the left ventricle. Thomas Richter, left interior
12: businessman and civic leader in Coleraine, died last night after suffering a heart attack. He was 52. Richter collapsed at a restaurant in Wexford and was taken.
14: Blood is not restored in a timely manner. The lack of oxygen causes this section of heart muscle to die.
12: Richter is survived by his wife, Monica, son, Caleb, and daughters, Tiffany and Maya. Services will be held at the
14: Atherosclerosis is a gradual process by which plaques of cholesterol collect on the walls of arteries. As these plaques build, they...
13: John?
12: Oh. Oh, I'm sorry, honey.
13: What are you doing?
12: Oh, I'm just going through our medical books. Some newspaper articles, you know, that kind of thing.
13: John, it's 2:30 in the morning.
14: Tom wasn't old, Mary. He was in great health.
13: Or so we thought.
14: I'm sorry, but I need to find some answers. And I don't want to bother Monica right now. She's going through enough as it is.
13: Why are you doing this?
14: I can't tell you.
13: What?
14: Because I don't know. I mean, remember I told you what Tom said on Tuesday?
13: He had an urgency to spend more time with Monica.
14: Yeah, an urgency. Almost like God was preparing him. Mary, I've got to check this out because I feel that same kind of urgency.
12: I'm going to be home a little bit late tonight.
15: Again?
12: I'm sorry, honey.
15: You're sure you're doing what God wants you to?
12: Absolutely.
15: I trust you.
12: And I appreciate that. I'm sorry, honey, I've got another call coming in.
15: See you when you get home. Love you.
12: You too. Hello?
15: Mayor, this is Janet Gray from the Coleraine Connection.
12: Oh, hi, Janet.
15: Hi, this will only take a minute.
12: Sure, you go ahead.
15: Well, I'm doing a story on the Peace of Heaven, folks, and I wondered if you could help me.
12: I'll try.
15: I need to ask Justin a few more questions about his work in the IT department there. Is it okay to give him a call?
12: I suppose, as long as it's off the record.
15: No problem.
12: No. History of health problems.
16: They arrived precisely on time. 7:30 on the dot.
12: Arrived 7:30 p.m. If blood flow is not restored to the heart muscle within 20 to 40 minutes, irreversible death of the heart muscle will begin to occur.
14: 20 to 40 minutes? Wait, what was the time of the heart attack?
13: John.
14: Oh. Oh, hi, honey.
13: John, you've been up every night this week. This is not normal.
14: I don't have enough to go to the Attorney General yet, but I think I'm getting close.
13: Wait, you think this was murder?
14: I'm beginning to think that way, all right? Oh. It could be why God has been nudging me to check this out.
13: You're obsessing, John. Something's really out of whack here.
14: You don't understand. I have to do this.
13: You have to.
14: It was one of the last things Tom said to me.
7: You're a good friend, John.
14: I'm not about to stop now.
13: So, you're on a mission for God.
14: Are you mocking me?
13: Oh, I'm sorry, but it's just strange.
14: I know. Like I said, God's given me an urgency to look into this.
13: Well, why don't you talk to Will? Get his input.
14: No, honey, Will's busy, all right?
13: But Will knows you. You've been friends since law school.
14: It really doesn't matter what he tells me. If God is saying to do this, that's what I'm going to do.
13: John, there's God's will, and there's also God's way of doing God's will. Now, I'm not going to get in the way of you doing God's will, but I don't think God expects you to do it all yourself. Honey, bring someone you trust into it, and leave room for God to do his part. You're a good man, John. I'm just worried about you.
14: No. I'll be all right.
13: Good night.
14: Good night. Father God.
12: She's right, isn't she? Yeah, that's the way it usually goes.
14: I know you told me to do this, but I haven't even included you.
12: I've been doing your will my way.
14: Oh, please. Please forgive me. Would you?
17: What would happen if Gilead went off the air?
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6: Oh, wow.
13: You need to take the day off?
6: Oh, no, no, I'll be fine.
5: Good morning, everybody.
6: Oh, good morning, Hope.
13: I packed your lunch. It's on the counter.
5: Great.
13: Hope, you are missing an opportunity, you know.
5: What?
13: Did you know you have a chance to change the world?
5: I do?
13: With two simple words.
5: Tell me.
13: Those aren't exactly the two I was thinking of. The two words are thank you.
5: I can change the whole world by saying thank you?
13: Maybe not the whole world, but you can change the world right around you when you're grateful.
5: Oh. Okay.
13: So, I packed your lunch for you today.
5: You already told me that.
13: Hope, change the world.
5: Oh, got it. Thank you.
13: Good job! Oh. Off to school now. There's the bus.
5: Yikes! Bye, Mom! Bye, Dad!
6: Bye,
13: bye, honey. Oh.
6: She's growing up so quickly.
13: I know. So, what's God saying to you?
6: Funny you should ask. I think he's telling me to let this go. I spoke briefly with Will this morning, and he seemed to really confirm that. Oh, Mary, I just feel like I'm letting Tom down. Even worse, I feel like I've disappointed God.
13: Oh, you haven't disappointed him? John, you're a good man trying to do the right thing. And I believe he'll let you know when to pick it back up.
6: You know, there's just one more thing I need to check out.
19: Oh, sorry to disappoint you, John. There's no conspiracy here. No foul play or anything.
6: But, Mitch, your job is to do an autopsy, am I right?
19: Well, yes, if it's warranted. Unexpected death or whatever. So in this case, we did do an autopsy. Here.
6: Oh, thank you.
19: Tom was relatively young, 52. Mm-hmm. But still, it can happen at that age. Had a guy in here last week who was only 43.
6: Man. Mitch, I don't understand. He was in such good health.
19: Believe me, I checked him out thoroughly. What I found was a pretty simple case. No cloak and dagger. The killer was atherosclerosis.
6: Arteries clogged by cholesterol.
19: Yeah, sounds like you did your homework.
6: Yeah.
19: Well, then you know that's how it can go sometimes. I mean, you're feeling great, maybe even working out, exercising, but you can be battling cholesterol and not even know it until it's too late.
6: Okay. Okay. One more thing. Bear with me, all right?
19: Okay, shoot.
6: Was there anything unusual in his bloodstream, like poison or a drug of some kind?
19: No, not at all. The toxicology showed his blood was perfectly normal.
6: Huh.
19: You knew about Tom's dad, didn't you?
6: No, what about him?
19: He died of a heart attack at age 52.
13: John?
20: No, but it doesn't make sense.
13: John, well, wake up.
20: I don't know.
13: John, you're having a bad dream or something.
20: Oh.
13: Wake up.
20: Oh.
13: Are you okay?
20: Oh. Yeah, I think so, honey.
13: What were you dreaming about?
20: It's kind of strange.
13: I'm getting used to it.
20: Well, I had a dream about...
13: Go on.
20: This really is not worth waking you up for, Mary.
13: Oh, just tell me, John.
20: All right. I had a dream about a glass of ginger ale.
13: Sounds terrifying.
20: Yeah, that's the weird part. It was a really scary glass of ginger ale.
13: Did it have eyes or teeth or something? Did it have a scary burp?
20: No. I can't tell you why. But it was scary, all right.
13: But everything's all right now, right?
20: Yeah, I think so.
13: Maybe you should go back to sleep.
20: Mm-hmm. Yeah, maybe so.
13: Night-night.
20: Oh, weird. think she's at home?
13: I guess we'll see.
20: Yeah.
1: Who is it?
13: Monica, it's John and Mary Morrison.
1: Oh, it's hard to see you on the security camera. Is there anyone else with you?
13: No.
1: All right.
11: I'm sorry, I don't have much time.
20: Monica, are you all right?
11: Come inside.
13: Well, you're packing.
11: Don't worry, I've already notified my attorney where I'm going. But no one else knows.
20: With all you've gone through, I imagine you need some time for reflection.
11: Not reflection. Protection.
20: I'm sorry?
11: Our lives are in danger.
20: All right, I need to know what's going on.
11: I've said too much already.
13: Monica, we're here to help you.
20: I know Tom would want me to do everything I could to help you and the kids.
11: That's a nice thought, but I think this is beyond you.
13: Now, tell us what's happening. You can trust us.
20: Of course.
11: I got a call about an hour ago. This man with a quiet kind of voice, almost chilling. He told me it was in my best interest not to testify against them.
20: I can get you into the witness protection program in a matter of minutes.
11: That's not what I want.
20: It's the job of the U.S. Attorney's Office.
11: You don't understand. I'm not going to testify.
20: What? Monica, why?
11: The man on the phone. He says if I go through with it, another family member will pay the price.
20: Another? You mean...
11: Don't you see? He was saying that Tom's death was not an accident.
20: Wait. He may have just been trying to intimidate you. For your own good, you need to tell us everything you know.
11: I can't.
20: Oh.
11: This man, this intelligent thug, mentioned the names of my children, one by one. Caleb, Tiffany, Maya. And when he did, a chill went up my spine.
20: Tell us what happened the night Tom died, please.
11: Your hands are shaking again. Well, Tom was charming. Almost like he was reliving the night he first proposed to me. I later found this in his jacket pocket.
13: Oh, what a beautiful ring.
11: My wedding ring. They had it redone at the jeweler's. They did a beautiful job. But he never got to give it to me.
21: I feel better already.
20: What did you have to drink?
11: Just water.
20: Okay.
11: No, wait, I remember now. Tom ordered water with lemon, and I ordered ginger ale.
13: Ginger ale? John!
20: Did you have any?
11: Well, yes. Hold on. Here. And you don't have to worry about the lipstick. I haven't had any yet.
21: Good.
11: No. Come to think of it, I didn't have any. Tom wanted a sip of mine, so I gave it to him. Do you think...
20: I think someone slipped something into your ginger ale and... Tom drank it. Monica, you have to testify.
11: No, I don't. I need to leave as soon as I can.
13: Monica.
11: Don't try to talk me out of it. You have no idea what I'm going through right now. I will tell you this much, just in case they find me. It's the name of the company that roped me into this whole mess. Saturnine Investment Group. Maybe you can do what I can't. For Tom, for all of us. Just be careful. You have no idea what they're capable of.
13: John, what do you think God is saying?
20: I don't know. I'm still praying. But it's almost as if when I laid down this investigation was the exact time all the pieces started to fit into place.
13: You're allowing God to do his part.
20: Yeah. But hello? Ah. Oh, good. Hold on, Janet. Let me put you on speakerphone. It's just Mary and me. Okay, that's fine. Now, go ahead, Janet.
22: Hi, Mrs. Morrison.
13: Hello, Janet.
20: Good.
22: Your son was very helpful.
20: Uh-huh.
22: He told me he was filing papers one day when he spotted some kind of memo in a folder, like it wasn't supposed to be in there.
20: Right.
22: One phrase stood out to him. Delete all references. When he showed it to his supervisor, he says the guy blew up and chewed him out.
20: Well, he never told me that. I wish he had.
22: Well, Justin thought it was strange.
20: Yeah.
22: He hadn't done anything wrong. I asked him if he remembered anything else about the memo.
20: Mm-hmm.
22: He said there was someone's initials on it.
20: Initials?
22: Yeah. S-I-G.
13: Oh, John.
20: Saturnine Investment Group.
13: Yes.
22: You think this company could have some connection to Peace of Heaven?
20: Janet, I'm beginning to think they're behind the whole thing.
22: Wow. Well, I know it's late. Oh, I just wanted you to know what I found. Have a good night.
20: Oh, thank you, Janet. Yeah. Bye.
13: Bye. So?
20: So we take it to God. Do it His way. Right, Father, I sense you leading me to pick this up again. Would you give us your wisdom and direction right now?
0: Yeah.
13: All right.
20: Hello? Hello, this is Mayor John Morrison from Coleraine. I need to speak to the Attorney General as soon as possible, please.
5: Hey, Dad. Supper's almost ready.
20: All right, then. I'll be right there.
5: Oh, and I thought I'd tell you, mm-hmm. I'm going to change the world.
20: Really now?
5: Yep. Okay, are you ready?
20: Oh, okay. Yeah, yeah, I think I am.
5: Thank you.
20: Mary?
13: Mm-hmm.
20: Hope here just gave me an idea.
5: I did?
13: Mm-hmm. Tell me.
20: I've been thinking a lot about all God's been helping me to discover and how blessed I am to go on this adventure with you.
13: Let me guess. You're ready for your last words speech?
20: Just practicing.
13: Oh, good to know.
20: Yeah. And this might be plagiarism. I borrowed it from a friend.
13: I know what it is.
5: Are you gonna change the world, Daddy?
20: You bet I am. And you are the one who inspired me to do it. Thank you.
17: So John Morrison is doing his best to move forward with this investigation as Jesus leads him. Something seemed to be a little off concerning his friend Tom Richter, so John didn't let that feeling pass him by. Instead, he pursued it with the leading of God's Spirit and has found some clues. But while John is trying to follow God with his heart concerning this investigation, he's also trying to make his words pure too. Like Hope and John learned today, our words have incredible power. Proverbs 18:21 says, "The tongue has the power over death and life." I'm glad John's being Christ-like in his actions and his words. That's important. And it makes him a man of integrity. You know what integrity means, right? It means honesty and purity. Someone who's the same on the inside and the outside. And as Christ followers, you and I are to be the same on the inside and the outside. This means that loving and following God in our hearts, actions, and words is really important. So let's follow John's example and live for Christ on the inside and the outside. Beyond Gilead is based on characters and situations in Down Gilead Lane and is a production of Keys for Kids Ministries, a listener-supported ministry. Today's episode, Famous Last Words, was written by John Fornoff and directed by Steve O'Dell. Austin Rusthofer was the recording engineer with post-production by Cal Olson. Music was composed by John Campbell. Terry Ritchie was the executive producer, and as always, I'm Zach. And I'll see you right here next time, Beyond Gilead.
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6: It's awesome as Colossimus.
7: Welcome back, sailors. Jonas Squidley here with part 5 of Armadillo Amigos. And we have an exciting story for y'all today. Remember, Juan Carlos has already warned Guillermo about his silly armadillos. There's missing armadillos. And the evidence is mounting up against them. Tomorrow, it will be too late. But today, we bring even more mysterious evidence. Will it be good or bad? 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
8: Guillermo, I must talk with you.
9: Buenos dias, Diego. I'm sorry. We were up all last night guarding the armadillos. Come, meet my friend Patch, Capitan of the Jolly Roger.
8: This is not a social call.
10: Breakfast is ready, everyone. Paco's tacos on the table.
9: Will you join us for breakfast? Tacos, of course.
8: I'm afraid I have not come with good news, Guillermo.
9: I was afraid of that. More damaged crops?
8: Yes. Many more holes were found on Juan Carlos' property this morning. And last night, your silly armadillos just about destroyed my ranch, too.
9: Oh, no!
8: See, your time has run out, and the ranchers are demanding action.
11: But we were up all night watching the armadillos, Diego. We didn't see any of them leave the ranch.
8: Señor, for your information, armadillos dig tunnels in the ground where you cannot see them. Guillermo, tomorrow morning, the policía will arrive to confiscate your ranch.
9: No, Diego, they cannot do that. My armadillo amigos are innocent.
8: My offer is still good, amigo. But this is your last chance. If you're smart, you'll take it.
9: What do you think, Capitan?
11: I'm just not sure, Guillermo.
8: Will you sell your ranch to me?
9: The answer is no, Diego.
8: Then you're a bigger fool than I thought. Buenos dias.
9: Capitan Patch, what can I do? I never thought it would come to this.
11: I think we should visit your neighbor, Juan Carlos, and take a look at those holes.
12: Papa!
9: See?
12: Rico and Chico are missing.
9: What? Oh no.
12: I've looked everywhere for them. They disappeared last night while we were guarding the others. I just thought they went off by themselves, but this morning they're still missing.
9: Have you asked the other armadillos? Gordo, Bola, Lola?
13: I haven't seen anything. I've been in the kitchen.
14: I have not seen anyone in here.
15: Ed, we have not seen them since last night. Do you think something could have happened to them? Oh no!
6: Maybe Rico and Chico aren't rehabilitated after all.
11: What do you think, Guillermo?
12: Papa, you don't believe that Rico and Chico would betray us?
9: No, not on purpose.
11: It doesn't look good, my friend.
9: Good or bad, we need to find them.
16: Maybe Sissy can spy them out.
11: Good idea. Sissy, take to the skies and see what you can spot.
6: Aye, aye. I wonder where those missing silly dellos could be.

0: Juan Carlos, we're looking for Rico and Chico. Have you seen them?
1: Only their dirty work. You ought to see my field down by the river. It is full of holes.
0: Do you mind if we take a look at the damage?
1: Look around all you like. No matter. By tomorrow, all your armadillos will be gone anyway.
2: Have you or your men actually seen any armadillos on your land?
1: Do we need to? We have brains as well as eyes.
0: I am sorry about the damage, Juan Carlos, but my armadillos would never do this.
1: I wish you and your daughter no ill. But when it comes to armadillos, all of us ranchers are agreed. Armadillos are pests, not amigos. Now don't be a fool. You're going to lose everything if you don't give up this silly idea.
0: But if you just listen...
1: No, no more talk. Diego told me he thinks you are loco, crazy. Adios, muchachos.
0: Well, I don't think there is anything more we can do here.
2: We should get back to the ranch. Maybe Sissy has spotted Rico and Chico.
0: Sí, let's go home.
3: Captain Patch! Ahoy!
2: Ahoy, Sissy! Any sign of our armored friends?
3: Not even a stale trail.
2: Did you fly over Diego's ranch?
3: I sure did, but there was no sign of Rico and Chico there.
4: Was Diego's ranch full of holes too?
3: No, Princess. I didn't see any damage at all. But as soon as I flew over Juan Carlos' ranch, there were holes everywhere.
0: That's strange. Diego said that he had all kinds of damage.
3: Then, when I flew back here to Guillermo's ranch, I saw something shiny hidden in the bush.

0: It's right here, Captain. It looks like metal.
1: It's pretty well hidden, all right. Whoever hid it probably didn't expect anyone to be looking from the air. Well done, Sissy.
2: What is it?
3: It's a post hole digger. I knew it.
4: Shiver me timbers. What's a post hole digger?
3: It's a tool to dig holes for fence posts.
2: Holes like the ones on Juan Carlos' land.
5: And that's Juan Carlos' house right over there on the other side of the fence.
2: So someone's framing the armadillos.
6: Framing us?
7: Why would anyone want to frame us?
8: Lola.
7: What?
8: Because they don't like me. They think I'm too fat.
5: Oh, Gordo, don't be silly. You're perfect. Just the way God made you.
7: That's right.
1: Would Juan Carlos really destroy his own crops to stir up others against you?
3: No, I cannot believe he would. He's a businessman. He would never damage his own property. At least, I don't think he would.
0: But why would some sneaky sneak hide the post hole digger on your property?
3: Because if it was left anywhere on Juan Carlos' land, his men would have found it.
1: Or perhaps the culprit lives on your land.
3: Paco?
1: We do need to explore all the possibilities.
4: Not Paco!
3: What should we do? Confront him at dinner over tacos?
1: No, time is running out. We've got to find solid evidence now. Unless I miss my guess, whoever hid the post hole digger here will be back to get it about the time the sun goes down. If we hide here by the riverbank in these bushes, we'll probably get some answers real soon.
3: We must catch him tonight. The policia will be here in the morning to take everything.
1: Well then, we'll need all the help we can get. Gordo, Bola, Lola, are you in?
6: We'll strike tonight.
7: I am too. It won't be too scary, will it? You know, I don't do well with scary. I don't do well with scary.
8: We'll squish him like a bug.
4: We'll trap him like a bilge rat.
8: Let's keep digging.
1: Whoever's been causing all this trouble has forgotten about the verse. Be sure your sin will find you out.
9: So, hard evidence. A post-hole digger has been discovered by the captain's crew, and the guilty party will probably show up tonight. Oh, mates. Me heart is a-pounding away in anticipation for the capture of the culprit, who's been a conniving against the Armadillo Amigo Ranch. And remember, be sure your sin will find you out, as the good book, God's Word, proclaims.

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0: It's been a blessing to have you aboard, and we're praying that these godly character lessons and songs will help you grow strong in the Lord. 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
1: Hi, I'm Elena, and welcome to the Clue Crew. Are you ready for an adventure? All right, buckle up and hold tight as we see Claire get bold.
2: What are you working on, Claire?
3: A final paper in my science class.
2: Ah, is that Mr. Grespin?
3: Yep.
4: I had him. He's tough. Be thorough.
2: What's the subject?
3: Evolution.
4: What? You're doomed.
1: But Claire maybe pushes things a bit too far.
4: You did what?
3: I accepted a challenge to debate my science teacher in front of the whole school. On science! Oh, what have I done?
1: It's an unusual Clue Crew episode as Claire deals with the topic of whether we have a creator or we all, by miraculous chance, came from nothing. The Clue Crew series explores family-friendly, faith-building mystery adventures that are sure to unlock your imagination. So, join us as we all become super sleuths and learn to crack the case. And now, Unshackled of Pacific Garden Mission presents The Clue Crew and the Mystery of the Missing Logic.
2: What are you working on, Claire?
3: Final paper in my science class.
2: Ah, is that Mr. Grespin?
3: Yep.
4: I had him. He's tough. Be thorough.
2: What's the subject?
3: Evolution.
4: What? You're doomed.
3: Why?
4: He's an atheist, and very proud to be an atheist. Evolution is his religion.
2: Interestingly, evolutionary theory requires a lot of blind faith, right, Dr. Chan?
5: Especially these days. As science evolves, many scientists are abandoning the theory because of the growing number of inconsistencies.
4: Good luck convincing Mr. Grespin of that.
2: Peter, can you just come in here so this entire conversation isn't heard by everyone in the building?
6: But I want to hear it too.
2: Why don't you all come in here?
3: Well, all this for my paper?
4: A paper on evolution is interesting all by itself. But for Mr. Grespin's class? Now you're asking for trouble.
6: Why?
4: He doesn't believe in God. And he doesn't like people who do papers on God or anything he considers faith-related.
3: It's not a paper on God at all.
6: How could someone not believe in God?
4: There are a lot of people who don't for various reasons. Sadly, some people have rejected his great love.
2: I think a lot of those who refuse to believe don't want to answer to anybody. Human nature, our pride.
5: In my experience, a lot of people who say they are atheists are really just agnostics.
6: Ooh, what's an agnostic?
5: Agnostic. Someone who admits they aren't sure. They just don't know if God is real.
6: How could you not be sure?
2: That was me not long ago.
6: That's a good point. But I look at the oceans and the sunsets and...
7: Flowers? Just look at flowers. That's all you need.
6: And crocodiles and sharks and...
7: Ooh, butterflies.
6: I suppose butterflies, but there's so much beauty in nature.
3: I love this conversation and all, but this paper is 10% of my grade, so...
2: Oh, that's right. Sorry, we all got off topic.
4: Are you sure you want to do this for Mr. Grespin's class?
3: Right now I have a 97 in the class. If I write a solid paper, I should be able to keep an A, even if he doesn't like it.
4: A couple kids in my class wrote papers on faith topics, and he gave them Fs.
3: This isn't a faith topic. I'm looking at the science of evolution.
5: Evolutionary theory.
3: Right, that's all. I'd love to talk about creation, but I'm only focusing on evolution.
4: Look, I think it's great, and it's bold. I'm just saying it's a risk to your grade.
3: It's one I'm willing to take.
5: Claire, we have your back. Even if it did hurt your grade, I think what you are doing is right.
2: She has all A's so far.
5: And?
2: I hate to see her risk that.
6: Who cares? There are more important things in life than grades.
3: Like helping Mr. Grespin understand the missing logic in evolution?
4: That will sure be a mystery to solve.
5: But I think you're up to it, Claire.
7: Me too! Follow the clues and solve the mystery!
8: Go, Claire!
2: Okay, Claire, then go for it. We'll leave you be.
5: Claire, I read your paper. It's rock solid.
3: Thank you, Bonnie. I turned it in today.
2: How do you feel about it?
3: Good. Really good. I used all of Mr. Grespin's scientific tests to prove the problems with the theory of evolution. 1. Evolution can't be tested. We've never seen it, and we cannot make it happen. 2. What we do observe shows us that life always comes from other life. We've never seen something coming from nothing. And 3, nature always tends to break down, not grow to be more organized, which is what evolution teaches.
5: The law of entropy.
3: Yeah. I mean, he's a science teacher, right? Even if he disagrees, he should be able to appreciate the way I used science here.
5: He should, but unfortunately, that isn't always how people work.
2: And the science community has changed quite a bit.
3: How so?
2: As long as humans are involved, opinions will find their way into everything. But science used to be mostly run by people who cared very much about actual science.
5: That's right. What is proof and what is provable? But you know, ultimately, it's a question of accountability. If man evolved, there is no sin. If there's no sin, we're not responsible for it. Therefore, Christ died for no reason.
2: And if Christ died for no reason, then what do we need God for?
3: Well, I'm prepared for anything, I think.
9: Here you go. Well done, Kyler. You too, Brett. You can do better, Cam. But this isn't bad. Now, Claire. Very disappointing.
3: Wait, an F?
9: What did you expect? You belittled all the scientific proof of evolution.
3: With all due respect, sir, it's not proof. That's my point. It's not proof, just a theory. Did you even read this?
9: I read enough.
3: You didn't finish it?
9: Young lady, you are getting a bit heated.
3: Because you're not teaching science.
9: Excuse me?
3: You're just brainwashing us.
9: Dare you? I can scientifically support my position.
3: But you have not done that in class.
9: I have so.
3: You've taught a theory, but not science.
10: Wow. She got you?
9: Nobody got me.
11: Then why don't you debate her in front of the school?
3: Yeah. I will if you will.
9: Debate me?
3: Yes. In front of the school.
12: You did what?
3: I accepted a challenge to debate my science teacher in front of the whole school on science. What have I done?
6: That's awesome.
3: No, it's not.
4: I can't believe he accepted.
3: I can't believe I accepted. But I did it in front of the class. So we both kind of felt pressured.
2: Claire, that sounds disrespectful. He is your teacher.
3: I know. I apologize to him later, but we are still going through with it.
2: Okay, you just need to get prepared.
3: Against a science teacher? He does science all day long, every day.
7: Well, what do you do all day long?
3: I solve mysteries. I read books. I play cards with you guys. I do math homework. I make chocolate chip cookies. There's very little science in there.
5: What's the first thing you said?
3: I solve mysteries.
5: That's science.
6: Cookies are the best kind of science.
3: I need to prepare.
6: With cookies?
3: Science.
7: We can help you.
5: Actually, you've already prepared. That paper you wrote is very good. Go through those points, memorize them. But, and this is very important in a debate, find out what he believes and be prepared to answer that as well.
3: I hear what he believes every day.
2: Did you take good notes?
3: Yeah, I think I did.
4: I still have the notes from when I was in his class.
3: What did you do your final paper on?
4: Volcanoes. Not a lot of controversy surrounding volcanic science. And you know what else?
3: What?
4: I didn't challenge him to a debate on it.
3: Funny.
4: It's okay. I think what you did was brave.
3: Not dumb.
4: The decision to do evolution was brave. The more I think about it, the more I'm impressed you decided to do that. It was the right thing to do. The decision to debate falls into another category.
5: But the decision has been made. So make the most of it.
2: I suggest we start with prayer.
4: Good idea, Uncle Chuck.
2: Dear Lord, Help Claire as she prepares for this debate. I pray that you would also reach the heart of Mr. Grespin. Talk to him. Help Claire find not only the words to convince the audience, but also her teacher. Let this not be an angry time, but one of sincere learning. In Jesus' name, amen.
7: Amen. Thank you, Uncle Chuck. That's a great way to look at this.
5: It sure is.
2: It's been 3 days. Do you feel ready?
7: I do. I've spent every waking hour memorizing scientific facts. Oh, what am I saying? 3 days! He spent a lifetime doing this. I'm doomed.
4: No, Claire. God is with you. You did your homework. You did the research. You've prayed about this.
7: Like 1,000 times.
4: Then trust God to do the rest. It's in His hands now.
5: It's in 2 hours.
7: You know what? I'm done researching. My brain is full.
2: What are you saying?
7: I'm just gonna pray. I'm heading to my room, shutting the door, and I'm going to have my God time. I'll see you.
5: You okay, Chuck?
2: This is easily the hardest thing I've had to experience with these kids.
5: I understand why, but we all need to trust God at this time.
2: What if she's humiliated up there, in front of everyone?
5: There's a part of me that wants to cancel this thing, but what a life experience. She's a smart, well-prepared young lady. I think backing out now might be more humiliating than losing this debate.
6: Wow, there are a lot of people here.
10: Gotta be 1,000,000.
4: Couple hundred.
10: Still, that's a lot.
13: Uh-huh. Ladies and gentlemen, I'm the school principal, Gordy Landon. Thanks for being here. I really didn't expect this large a crowd. Now, here are the parameters. Student Claire Clue and our esteemed colleague, Mr. Lewis Grespin, can ask each other tough questions. I may also ask a few. And at the end of the night, our panel, also science teachers, will decide who the winner is. If it is Mr. Grespin, Claire keeps an F on her final paper. If it is Claire, Claire gets an A.
10: What is esteemed colleague?
14: Later.
13: Mr. Grespin, you can begin.
15: Okay. Claire, what makes you insist that evolutionary science is flawed? Please be specific.
7: Oh, Mr. Grespin, good question. First, it is a theory. Many scientists today refer to it as a theory. So, let's start with Darwin. Do you believe all Darwin had to say?
15: No.
7: Good, I'm glad to hear that. But let's remember that his evolution theory is based upon the idea that as things get smaller, such as atoms, they get simpler. But the discovery of tiny DNA, the things that make up humans, and the complex details we learned about it completely messed up that vital part of his theory. Wouldn't you agree?
15: DNA was around before then. If you did your homework.
7: True, but Darwin had no idea, or he wouldn't have claimed such nonsense. DNA was relatively unknown until the 1950s. What we know now is the complete opposite of what Darwin firmly believed. In fact, as things get smaller, they become infinitely more complex and beautiful. But that's a small matter, really. The bigger one is this. We do have evidence of adaptation, or basic change.
15: In many species, you cannot deny that.
7: Oh, not at all. I fully accept that. It makes sense. I mean, I know people who live in Florida, and they come here and they're freezing on a 65-degree day, and I'm in a t-shirt. I used to live in the hot, humid Amazon, but I have adapted to Chicago weather. But here's what evolution does not have. A single bit of evidence of one species becoming another. That's where the theory dries up.
15: Look at dogs. We have inbred them until we have Chihuahuas and Great Danes and Poodles and Bulldogs. Completely different sizes and looks. Have you not seen how many types of dogs we have?
7: Yet, you still call all of them dogs. We've never bred that out of them, have we? Not once have we bred 2 different dogs and created a cat, or a goose, or a horse, or a monkey.
14: Bingo.
15: It may have evolved suddenly. In fact, it's quite likely.
7: Good answer. Because it's all evolutionists have.
16: The theory that it happened too quickly for the fossil records. We can't find any skeletons telling us that a half-dog, half-monkey animal ever existed. That's pretty convenient for a theory, not so much for a scientific fact. Microevolution makes sense. Macroevolution? There's no evidence at all.
14: She's doing so well.
12: She rocks.
15: So do you just think God created the world a few thousand years ago?
14: He's going to religion?
12: Interesting.
15: Do you believe what the Bible says then?
16: Mr. Crespin, it's interesting that you bring God into this discussion. In my paper, had you read the entire thing, you would have noticed that I never brought up God. Do you know why?
15: No.
16: Because it was about evolution. Evolution has a bunch of impossible scientific flaws that I wanted to point out. But if you really want to make this about the Bible, I'm happy to discuss the Word of God. Yes, I believe what it says in Genesis, that God created everything in 7 days.
15: That's absurd.
16: Is it?
15: Do you really believe the entire vast universe happened in a mere 7 days? And on one of those days, Adam and Eve were created? No dinosaurs? Or were they here with Adam and Eve? The millions of years of fossil history is merely, what, a grand conspiracy?
16: My paper was on evolution, not creation. Although I do welcome the topic.
15: Good. Let's stay there then.
16: Gladly.
12: What's she doing? Preaching.
15: No scientist alive believes the Earth was created in a literal 7 days. How do you explain the fossils found in the Earth's crust? Any respectable scientist would date some of those as millions, if not hundreds of millions of years old. Oh, Claire, you are in over your head now.
16: I get where you're going, Mr. Crespin, and I don't blame you.
15: What do you mean?
16: You start with the premise that the Bible is not the Word of God. I start with the premise that it is.
14: She really is going there.
4: She's got a captive audience.
7: Preach it, sister.
16: May I throw out an unusual theory? Not mine, necessarily, but one that would encompass your fossil issue?
15: I don't think that's possible, but be my guest.
16: A God capable of creating the entire world in all its complexity is certainly capable of creating a planet with history already built in, wouldn't you say?
15: I don't follow.
16: When I read in Genesis that God made the stars to govern the day and night, he could have done that in a number of ways. He could have made them and waited millions of years for the light to come to Earth, or created them with history attached. So the light is already here. It has already traveled those millions of light years.
15: That's absurd.
16: Why?
15: It's impossible to do such a thing.
16: You tell me, what is a greater task? Creating life out of nothing, or creating history when there is life?
15: Absurd. Neither is possible.
16: But that's what you believe happened by accident. Accident upon accident upon accident, millions of times over, to get us here in an evolved world.
15: No, wait. I do believe we have life from nothing, but that took billions of years, with many failed alterations along the way.
16: Mr. Crespin, that is a type of faith.
15: Oh, don't insult me.
16: I really don't mean to insult you, Mr. Crespin. I just want you to see that there is a loving God who created all this beauty around you.
15: And what of the misery?
14: Oh, he walked into that one.
12: He sure did.
7: What one?
12: You'll see.
16: Misery, Mr. Crespin, is the result of the sin nature of mankind. You see, while I believe there is a loving God who cares for each of us, there is also a fallen angel, the devil himself, who is doing all he can to disrupt our relationship with God.
15: Goodness, you really believe this stuff? Including a literal Adam and Eve story?
16: Very much so. The good and the evil we see all around us makes so much more sense when you read about our origin in Scripture. Have you ever read the Bible?
15: Can we get back on topic?
16: Certainly. What would you like to know?
15: Explain your absurd theory of how God changed history.
16: No. He didn't change history. It's just a theory, one I don't claim to have scientific proof for, that God created the Earth and the stars with history embedded. So the stars came complete with millions of years of light already there, so we could see them. He could have done that with the Earth as well. created it with a history built in. Why? I don't know. Perhaps there are things we need in an Earth with history built in, like oil.
15: But what do you say to those who don't believe in the Bible? The majority of the world, by the way.
16: Well, if you start with that premise, you have no choice but to believe in evolution. I mean, without God, what are your options? But somewhere, somehow, there must be a beginning. To me, it takes a lot of faith for a man or woman to believe life and all of its beauty and majesty began by chance, accidentally.
15: But the idea that God created the Earth is not scientific, so no scientist can go there.
16: There are many great scientists who believed in God. You can probably name some of them because you studied them, and you've mentioned them in class, like Isaac Newton, Galileo, Copernicus, Einstein, Pascal.
13: Can I jump in here for a moment?
15: Please.
13: Can we stay off the subject of God? This is, after all, a public school.
15: Gladly. Claire?
16: You brought up religion, Mr. Grespin. I didn't. But I do know that when the topic of faith comes up, something in my heart gets excited.
13: Consider this your first warning, Claire.
16: Great. I'll accept that warning. And I'd like to add this. I'm comforted by the words of Jesus who said, "Come to me, all you who labor and are heavy laden, and I will give you rest. Take my yoke upon you and learn from me, for I am gentle and lowly in heart, and you will find rest for your souls. For my yoke is easy and my burden is light."
13: Miss Clue, this is your second warning.
15: What does that have to do with anything?
16: Everything. I think there is a room full of people who needed to hear those words from Jesus.
15: Oh, Claire, let's get back on topic. Evolution is simple. We started as amoeba, we became fish, moved on to land, became like monkeys, became people. What was that?
16: Sounded like a monkey to me.
15: Right. So our ancestors are clearly creatures that are like monkeys.
14: Bingo.
15: Will somebody please escort whoever is laughing out of here?
16: Maybe the monkeys don't agree with you.
15: That's absurd. If there were a monkey here and they could understand, I assure you they would take my side. What is going on out there?
17: Bingo, come back here.
16: Bingo?
15: What?
16: It's Bingo. He's a monkey. Do tell him again about evolution.
15: This is absurd.
16: You said a monkey would agree with you.
15: If a monkey could understand.
16: He understands more than you realize.
15: Well, all right then. Listen carefully, monkey. Monkeys evolved. Okay, I've had enough.
13: Somebody get the monkey off stage, please.
16: When the monkeys aren't on your side when pushing evolution, you're in trouble.
15: Normally, the monkeys aren't so vocal.
13: Okay, we need order here. The debate isn't over.
15: People are leaving. Why are you leaving?
16: Remember all, God loves you.
4: She's not done.
16: And he wants a relationship with you.
13: Somebody cut her, Mike.
15: This is so out of...
16: You should read the Genesis account. In fact, I'd recommend the whole book.
13: Wrong Mike.
16: And the book of John. That's where we read...
13: Thank you. You're all dismissed.
5: Claire, I thought you were exceptional.
16: Thank you, Bonnie.
4: I can't imagine being any better, really.
16: That's very kind of you, Peter. And to be honest, I really feel good about how that went. I feel like God put the words in my heart. God was with me. Oh, it's the school. Probably about the panel's decision. Hello? Oh, hi there, Principal Landon. Uh-huh. Ah, I see. Well, that doesn't surprise me at all. You have a good day. Oh, and God bless. Oh, that's my fourth warning. Got it. Thanks. God bless. Oh, God is good.
5: Wait, so you won?
16: No. And once we got onto religion, I knew I wasn't going to win. And it wasn't important any longer.
6: So, are you going to end up with a B in the class?
16: Yes, but I am going to wear that B like a battle scar.
2: I'm very proud of you, Claire.
4: We all are.
16: That means a lot to me. Especially from the monkey who laughed at evolution.
1: A few days later, the Clue Crew were looking back on that fascinating evening.
16: I've gotten 35 emails from people who were there that night.
5: Wow.
16: Three were angry at me for talking about God,
3: 8 had questions about things I said, and 19 wanted to thank me for what I did. A couple of those were kids who had never lived out their faith in public, but now realize how important it is to do so.
4: I'm embarrassed that I discouraged you at first. We should all be so bold.
3: Peter, you've always been the example I want to follow. So if I get to be the example for you one time, then that is awesome.
18: And kids, never forget that being willing to express your faith is far more important than any grade. Be sure to join us next time for another exciting mystery adventure of the Clue Crew, brought to you by Unshackled of Pacific Garden Mission.
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0: Well, hello there. It's good to have you back. You're always welcome here at Lamplighter Theatre. On our last visit...
1: I don't know, Harry. I don't see me ever changing much.
2: When you belong to Christ, he does the changing inside you. You just gotta ask him.
1: Jesus? Harry, my friend here, he tells me that you can help me change.
3: See that window? You're gonna climb through it, open the trunk, and take all the money you see inside.
1: Pa, this is Harry's family. Don't make me do this.
3: You stop acting like a little girl and climb in that window.
1: Where's that trunk?
4: What's this?
5: That's the handkerchief I made for Clapham.
6: Clapham?
2: Father, you're not thinking that...
6: Harry, we have to consider it. We need to share this evidence with the sheriff, I'm afraid.
7: Sheriff?
8: Norman, we're investigating a theft. Well, what do we have here, hiding under your mattress?
1: I stole the money, Sheriff.
8: Well, you're going to jail.
1: Pa?
3: You break the law, you pay the price.
1: But Pa...
8: All right, come on now.
4: Oh, Harry, it's all so awful. Did the sheriff take him to jail?
1: Yeah.
2: Well, he took Clapham to a judge, and the judge sentenced him to 2 years in prison.
4: 2 years?
1: I know.
4: He's a boy!
2: Mr. Smith was there, too, and he told the judge that Clapham stole from him as well.
4: Clapham is in prison now?
2: Yeah. They took him right away.
4: I can't believe this is happening. How could Clapham do such a thing to us?
2: Do you really believe he did it?
4: I don't know.
2: Because I don't believe a word of it. Clapham is far from perfect, but he never liked thieving. And the only reason he did it was because his father made him.
4: But what about Mr. Smith?
2: Clapham confessed his sin, both to God and to me. He asked the Lord to give him a new heart. He returned the money to Mr. Smith, although Mr. Smith never paid Clapham for a month's worth of work.
4: So you think Clapham is innocent?
2: I can tell you firsthand, Clapham is walking straight now.
4: I really want to believe that he didn't take the money, but I can't deny the evidence either. We heard him in Lucy's room, we found his handkerchief with his initials, and the sheriff found the money under his bed.
2: I know all that. He does have a shady history, sure. I still don't believe it, though. I don't know, maybe I'm naive, but Clapham's my friend, and I'd rather be loyal and wrong than unfaithful and right.
9: This is your cell, son.
1: I'm standing here.
9: You're expecting an ocean view?
3: You are leaving a boy in here with us?
9: Yeah, when you commit adult crimes, you pay adult penalties.
3: A boy has no business being in the same prison with men like this.
9: Yeah, not my decision. Enjoy your stay, boy.
10: Oh, look at this, DeLue. We have a new servant. I mean, a roommate. And a new friend, I dare say.
3: Stay away from him, Slocum.
10: Oh, DeLue, you always take my fun away.
3: Come here, son. What is your name?
1: Clapham Dunn.
3: My name is DeLue. Do not pay any attention to him.
10: Well, just how's he going to do that, huh, DeLue? I'm not going nowhere for the next 30 years. I think we're going to get to know each other just fine.
1: I'm only in here for two.
10: Yeah, well, they tend to forget about us back here. 28 years could pass without them ever realizing they were supposed to let you go.
3: Slocum, put a pillow over your head and forget you exist.
10: Blah, blah. I put a pillow over your head, you old Frenchman.
3: Stay in your corner. Son, why are you here?
1: I betrayed a friend.
3: And you were sentenced to 2 years?
1: It's good that I'm in here. It means I can't hurt people no more.
3: You have no control over hurting people?
1: No, sir. It's in my blood.
3: How so?
1: My grandpa was a thief. So was my pa. They were both criminals on board the ship Commerce, although grandpa was killed when it wrecked.
3: Commerce? What was your grandfather's name?
1: Felix Hale. I tried to change, but I can't. I had a black heart since I was born.
3: You tried to change, huh?
1: Yeah. I prayed some. With my friend Harry.
3: So, you are a believer in God. You're his child?
1: I tried to be. From the looks of things, I expect God didn't even hear me praying.
10: God helps those who help themselves. That's my religion.
3: Pay no attention to him, my son. I, too, am a child of God. And now I know for what reason God has placed me in this temporary torment. It is for you to learn from me that it is good to be afflicted, that you might learn his word and his ways.
1: I don't know if I believe that.
3: Well, it looks like we are going to be spending quite a bit of time together. Perhaps I can help you. Believe.
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10: Clapham, my friend. Play cards with me?
1: No.
10: You've been here for 6 months, boy, and you haven't played yet. What's wrong with you?
3: Slocum, he won't play with you because he learns that bad company corrupts good character.
10: I am not trying to take over the poor boy's soul. I am only interested in passing the time with the game.
3: He knows not to trust you.
10: Oh, yeah? And why does he trust you?
1: Because he's trying to help me. You're trying to cheat me.
10: Huh. Guard's coming. Is it lunchtime already?
19: Hello.
3: We?
19: This came for you.
3: Thank you.
10: He gets presents.
1: What is it?
3: It's something for you.
10: You got something to read? How did you manage that?
3: Unlike you, I have the ability to make friends. Good seed can be sown even in prison.
1: I seen one of these at Mr. Smith's shop. It's a record book.
3: Exactly. But this one doesn't record numbers. This is a record of a shipwreck.
1: A shipwreck? You mean...
3: I remember you speaking of your grandfather and father being on the ship Commerce. And I recalled that I had heard the story.
1: You knew about the Commerce?
3: Oui. I had read the story about it written by a man who was on board.
1: This is the story?
3: Oui.
1: Will you read it to me?
3: But of course. Let's see. The Commerce was designated to carry prisoners. She was a good ship with a good captain.

0: cry, little one. We have a long trip ahead of us. Go to sleep.
1: Marie.
0: Yes, Captain Hale.
1: How's he doing?
0: A bit fussy, but he is away from home. It is natural. I believe the rocking of the ship will calm him.
1: Well, thank you for coming with us to take care of him. His mother would have wanted him to have proper care on such a voyage. And I have all that I can do to keep us on course.
0: Captain Hale, if I may ask, why did you choose to bring him on board?
1: Well, once we drop off the prisoners in Boston, I plan to take the ship to Maine and settle there.
0: Oh, that will be wonderful.
1: You are welcome to come along. You will need a nanny.
0: Thank you for the offer. I will think it over.
1: Well, we have a storm brewing. I should return to deck.
0: Yes, Captain.
2: We've taken on water! All hands on deck, including the guards for the prisoners! Every available man!
3: They're taking the guards away!
4: So? Don't mean nothing. We're still in chains.
3: It means they need the guards on deck, Norman! This storm is more than they can handle!
4: It just means we're going down with the ship, right? In our chains! Get us out of here! Or you're doing us to a watery grave! We can't swim in chains!
3: We got a ship to steer! They don't care about us! Chance, Norman! More of us than them! Go on, Tech! We take control of this ship! Are you with me?
4: Yeah!
3: All right, then!
2: I can't hold it much longer! Release the bowline!
5: No! Captain!
2: Marie, what are you doing up here?
5: They forced me!
2: Hey, who?
6: Hello, Captain!
2: How did you get on board?
6: Seize these men! Call off your men! Or this woman and her baby get tossed overboard!
5: No!
2: All right, hold your position, men! What are your demands?
6: First, you're gonna turn the ship around and sail south to the Carolinas!
2: Are you crazy? Can't you say we're in the midst of a storm? We have to sail north!
6: We sail south! Your head! Go north!
4: He's out, Hunt. So how are we gonna steer a ship?
6: All of you! Keep to your posts and get us through this storm! South where we go! Turn that wheel!
7: I can't hold this course! We got to turn or we're going
6: to get out of the way! I'm steering the ship now! You! Throw the captain overboard! Don't need the extra weight! The woman and child, too!
5: No! Please!
4: Hunt, wait! You can't throw a woman and baby overboard!
6: You get soft, Norman! Maybe you'd like to join them!
4: If we survive, she can cook for us.
6: Not as dumb as you look. Take the woman and baby to the galley.
4: We're running aground. Hunt, turn the ship. We're heading into the rocks.

0: I'm alive. Where is everyone? Hey, is anyone here? Anyone alive? What reason would I be spared and the others perish?
1: Hello?
0: Who are you?
1: Name's Lorenzo. Second mate. Looks like you and I are the only ones who survived. I'm gonna go see if I can find some drinking water.
0: Hey, maybe there's some rum. What? The baby? Hold on, boy. All right, calm down. The storm's over. What am I gonna do with you? Wonder what you would go for on the black market. I could fetch a few coins for you, I think. Alright, let's go, little one. It's time to cash you in.
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0: It says Norman Dunn kept the baby, and no one has heard from them since.
5: Felix Hale wasn't my grandpa? He was my father? And the captain of the Commerce?
0: That is right.
5: So, Pa wasn't my Pa at all. He lied to me all along. That wretched man stole me. He stole my life. It could have been so different. So much better.
0: Well, perhaps.
5: What do you mean, perhaps? I could have been raised by a sea captain. Instead, I was raised by a scoundrel.
0: It seems that way. But God takes us in different directions for a reason.
5: What do you mean?
0: Has anyone ever told you the story of Joseph in the Bible?
5: No.
0: Joseph was sold into slavery by his brothers, but he ended up being one of the most powerful men in the world. Just remember, what man intends for evil, God will always turn into good. For those who trust in him.
5: How can God turn this to good? For me?
0: For you, it remains to be seen. But for me, my eyes have opened, eh?
5: So what good is it doing you to be in here?
0: That is a question I have been asking myself for a long time. But now I know the answer, huh?
5: Okay.
0: I was falsely accused of a bank robbery almost a year ago. I was in the wrong place at the wrong time. I heard gunshots and saw a man running toward me. I ran for cover, and soon after, I was arrested. They thought I was an accomplice.
6: Oh, yeah, I'm innocent too.
7: Mm-hmm.
0: Quiet, Slocum. Apparently, God wanted me here because the evidence certainly wasn't enough to imprison me.
5: That's terrible.
0: But now, I am glad it happened because it led me to meeting you. You are my purpose, Clapham. I'm here to protect you, to guide you, and help you learn about your past.
5: So God really meant it for good?
0: That is what I believe.
5: I can almost believe it too. You might have me convinced for long.
0: Good. Wait patiently, Clapham. The Lord will deliver you in his perfect timing.

0: So, how many letters this month?
1: 8.
0: I have yet to receive 8 in my lifetime. Let's hear what this one has to say.
2: Dearest Clapham, Mother and Harry send their love. We continue to pray for you daily and still believe in your innocence. I know it must seem like God has abandoned you, but please trust him. He's a refuge in the day of trouble. We did receive a letter from a Mr. DeLu, who shared that God has miraculously placed him in prison to care for you and protect you. We were so thankful to hear of God's provision that we were all brought to tears. Oh, Clapham, I still miss our sister terribly, but each thought of her brings me much joy and always a smile. I'll always remember the way she loved you as a brother. Please thank Mr. DeLu for me, and know that you are in my prayers and my heart. With fond memories of the past and hope for the future, Annie.
0: Annie seems like a wonderful girl.
1: Yes, sir. She is.
3: Ah, would the two of you please stop with the happiness?
0: Are we interrupting your misery, Slocum?
3: This is a prison, not a church picnic.
4: DeLu, I have news for you.
0: We?
4: You're a free man.
1: What?
4: The charges against you were dropped. You can go home.
1: Home?
0: Well, I... This is most surprising.
3: Finally, I'll be rid of the incessant sound of joy coming from that corner of the cell.
1: You're leaving?
0: I suppose so. It would appear that I have completed God's assignment for me. And now, a new assignment begins for me and for you.
1: But Slocum's gonna come after me the second you leave.
0: Perhaps. But I have faith that you can withstand him. Remember the verse we worked on last month?
1: Yes. There hath no temptation taken you, but such as is common to man. But God is faithful, who will not... That's the word I can't ever remember. No, I got it. Who will not suffer you to be tempted above that ye are able, but will, with the temptation, also make a way to escape, that ye may be able to bear it.
0: Bravo! You are going to do just fine. Remember, his word is your sword, and prayer will be your shield, which will help you walk by faith.
1: Do you really think I can do this without you?
0: You are already doing it. Besides, I am not leaving you alone. God's Spirit is with you and lives in you. Remember, where there is great adversity, there is great opportunity, if you are patient enough to wait for God to deliver you. If you wait on him, he will deliver you. Sometimes in a surprising way, as he has done for me today.
1: Oh, DeLu, I'm gonna miss you.
3: Yeah, me too.
4: Come on, DeLu. We have to go.
0: My friend, take the shield of faith, wherewith ye shall be able to quench all the fiery darts of the wicked.
1: Thank you. Goodbye.
0: Goodbye, my friend.
4: Come on, let's go.
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4: Yeah.
3: I spoke with the governor about your release. 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
5: 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Wait, Harry!
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3: Howdy, and welcome to Wildwood. It started a couple years back, and she's kept it going ever since. Today, like so many times before, Stacy has taken another basket of cookies to the newest arrival to town. She's met some interesting folk, made some wonderful new friends, and while doing this act of kindness, even had some bitter disappointments. But never has she experienced anything like the adventure she began the day she delivered a cookie basket to Alma.
4: Hey, Sunny.
5: Hey, Stacy. Another basket?
4: Yeah. I'm looking for, Alma Zavata.
5: Alma? Are those all the cookies you brought?
4: Yeah, it's what I always...
5: Never mind. She's back in room 137.
4: Thanks, Sunny.
3: As Stacy got near the entrance of room 137, she could tell Alma was, well, one of a kind. Stacy paused just outside of the open door and then smelled the strong odor of mothballs. As she stepped inside, she saw that this little one-room apartment was just about filled up with, well, Alma. She was a water buffalo, and as such, she was huge. Alma was squished into the biggest wheelchair Stacy had ever seen. Even so, it could barely stand the strain.
4: Excuse me?
6: Hola, niña.
4: Yes, my name is Stacy.
6: Stacy. Did you bring me a gift?
4: Well, yes, I did. It's a basket of cookies.
6: We are fast becoming good friends, you and I. Let's see what you've got there. I'm Mama Zavata.
4: Yes, I know. I would just like to welcome you to Wildwood.
6: You bake wonderful cookies, Stacy.
4: Thank you.
6: That was rico. Muy rico. Now, tell me about yourself, mijita.
4: Mijita?
6: It means little one.
4: Oh, well, I'm in the third grade.
6: Any brothers or sisters?
4: Well, soon. My mom's going to have a cub in a couple months.
6: Wonderful. And what do you think of this new little addition to your family?
4: It's good. It'll be fun. That is a beautiful blanket.
6: Gracias. It is an Afghan, and I made it years ago.
4: You made it?
6: Mm-hmm. See, I knit. Have you ever knitted?
4: I started knitting a pot holder once with my mom. It wasn't quite square. I never finished it.
6: So, you are not looking forward to being a big sister?
4: No. Yes, it's fine.